imprecisely decaled plastic models of Sopwith Camel biplanes and Fokker triplanes and strung them from our bedroom ceilings using black thread from Mom's sewing box. We entertained visions of ourselves running across the green grass of a sun-soaked British airfield, prepared to buzz into the fluffy white clouds where war seemed to be a romantic romp in the clouds, with a tip of the hat to the hail fellow well met set to shoot you down. I was drawing a lot of ornate battle scenes at the time, often at the elbow of another recently acquired pal of mine, Eric Jacobs. Yin to Hardy Biesterfeld's Yang, Eric was the well-behaved son of the local Lutheran pastor. He arrived partway through third grade and moved away not long after when his father was called to another parish. But there, for a stretch, we were best friends, to the point that we created our own hieroglyphic secret code, the key to which we sketched out and buried in a tuna can near the culvert just up the road one evening when Eric was visiting. I hit it good, because when I returned on a decoding mission a week later, I couldn't find it. The culvert has long since been replaced, so who knows where the can wound up. Perhaps one day it will surface to baffle interstellar archaeologists. Eric was a talented draftsman. In fact, his arrival knocked me from my position in the class as best drawer. I clearly remember looking at his stuff and feeling a seeping twinge of envy, but also thinking, wow, he's better than me. Our works were sweeping panoramics, in which the skies were clogged with ball-turreted B-29s, Luftwaffe dive bombers. The Stuka was my favorite. We loved the aggressive geometry of the inverted gull wings. Plus, we thought it funny that a warplane might be branded a Junkers. B-51 Mustangs, consistently sporting shark teeth, and P-38 Lightnings. We scrammed a lot of those P-38s, strictly because we fancied the exotic twin booms look. On the ground, Panzers squared off with Shermans, and the guys in green sniped, machine-gunned, and lobbed grenades at guys in gray or black. We perfected our rendering of the German helmet with its visor and dropped rim. We secretly found it sharper looking than the standard American GI soup pot, and carefully labeled every piece of enemy equipment with a swastika, an emblem we memorized with creepy assiduousness, so as not to have the arms bent in the wrong direction. Every visible muzzle, on the planes, on the tanks, at the end of each rifle, spouted jagged flame. On an optimistic note, if a plane was smoking toward the earth, its pilot would be visible in the sky, parachuting safely to the ground. Perhaps an accidental archivist will one day prove me wrong, but as I recall, there were few, if any, dead soldiers, and none of them wore green. War poured from our colored pencils, not as hell but as a circus plus fireworks, where at worst the good guys suffered non-terminal flesh wounds. It was in this mindset that I first read All Quiet on the Western Front. I still have the actual book. It's a 1930 hardcover edition, and the gray fabric is splotched with some unidentifiable spill. From the first page, I cherished the characters. I loved the rough Jaden and his lice-popping oven. I hated Himmelstoss. I couldn't wait to see what the witty scavenger cat scrounged next. But I especially cared for the narrator, Paul Baumer. He seemed calm, thoughtful, and strong. I read him as just another steady Louis L'Amour cowboy. Then I got to chapter 9, and Paul stabbed an enemy soldier to death. He said the soldier was French. This did not compute. I backed up and reread the passage. From reading all those Air Ace books, I knew the French were on our side, and thus were the good guys. But I'd been operating under the assumption that the narrator was the good guy. He seemed like the good guy. He was a good guy. I puzzled over the section, rereading it several times to see if I'd missed something in the chronology. And then it slowly dawned on me. Paul Baumer was one of the bad guys. From an adult standpoint, my misread seems ludicrous. After all, three paragraphs into the book, Baumer speaks of the English heavies hitting his company with high explosives. There are all the German names and surnames. And there are the battle scenes with the French,
earlier in the book. I remember some of this niggling me at the time, but I was reading full speed ahead and pushed it aside, figuring I had missed some twist of history. But when I got to the scene in the shell hole, I could no longer get around it. Paul Baumer was a German soldier. He had killed one of the good guys. What did that make Baumer? I don't keep a chart or anything, but to the best of my recollection, I have read All Quiet on the Western Front 7 times. As a boy raised on Bible passages, I can't say that it is the most important book in my life, but the impact of Paul Baumer's story was profound, if subtle. When I opened the book, I possessed the vocabulary necessary to read the book, but until that section in the shell hole, I lacked the insight required to see it as anything but a good yarn. I began the book, a third grader, believing all the good guys played for the right team. Now, I was faced with the knowledge that a good guy might wind up on the wrong team. I'm glad I had a friend like Eric Jacobs. He taught me a nice lesson in humility. He was a better drawer than me, period. He taught me what it's like to realize you aren't the best at something, and no amount of positive thinking or self-esteem building will change that fact. And you better figure out a way to live in light of that fact, because other instances are pending. A woman recommended by our midwife has come to the house to give us birthing instructions. It is a cold day, but the sun is shining warmly through the window and spotlighting the carpet of the living room floor, where we are pretending to have a baby. The instructor has been very thorough, and it is neat to receive instruction right here in our home. At one point, she puts Annalisa on all fours in a stance intended to relieve lower back pain during labor. Then she rotates me around back in a massage position, and Annalisa and I get the giggles because, without putting too fine a point on it, the maneuvering reminds us of how we wound up in this situation in the first place. When the instructor leaves, I fear she may be upset with us over our lack of seriousness. But what she may not realize is that this hour on the carpet has been the best date Annalisa and I have had for months. It's been too long since we had a conspiratorial giggle. Last month I bought a card with a line drawing of a beautiful lady in a red backless gown. Today I took colored pencils and put a round red belly on the lady, then 2 Valentine hearts, one hovering above the lady's chest and one tinier one above the curve of her belly. When we married, I was a bachelor of some 39 years. Annalisa was a single mom raising a 3-year-old while teaching Spanish at the university. We met in a public library when I was seated at a table selling books. I carry an abiding image of Amy's pale blue eyes looking up at me and her mother's matching pair just above. For our first official date, we met in a coffee shop, talked forever, and then took a long walk. It's currently approaching its 5th year. While I took some ribbing about the evaporation of my singletude and gave up my new Auburn address, it is Annalisa who is bearing the brunt of change, leaving her teaching position, carrying the baby, homeschooling Amy, and tending our new place the many days I am away or sequestered in the office. I love my wife for her willingness to take these leaps, her strengths where I am weak, the way, when she smiles, it is utterly without reserve, and, yes, her clear blue eyes, as startling this morning as when I saw them in the library that first day. She'd been caught off guard by the difficulty of this pregnancy. When she was carrying Amy, she spent a month hiking in Central America, at one point climbing a volcano. She experienced none of the persistent weariness or the spates of contractions that come and go. Her belly is big now, and she walks with her shoulders back to counter the weight. I watch her sometimes when she doesn't know, and just like when I sit down to write her a card, the close study precipitates a sense of pleasant wonder that I have a wife, and this is her. Last night we went out to eat with friends, and it was good to see Annalisa laughing in conversation. While we were waiting for the food to arrive, Annalise and I held hands beneath the table, and at one point she gave my wedding ring a little wiggle, just like when we were first married and couldn't quite believe it.
When we left the restaurant, we held hands again, and she leaned her head against my shoulder as we walked to the car, and I opened the door for her like any good boy on a first date would. The big farmhouse in Chippewa County is mostly empty now. Mom and Dad still provide respite care for profoundly disabled children, and they have full-time responsibility for Tag, a boy who was 2 months old when his drunken uncle shook him violently. Tag's injuries were devastating. He cannot dress, feed, or care for himself. He cannot speak, and he is prone to outbursts of hitting and biting. The county asked my parents to provide temporary care until the court case was resolved. 11 years later, he remains in their home. The last kids to leave the old-fashioned way, by graduating from high school, were my sisters Kathleen and Migena. Kathleen joined the family when she was 3 months old. I remember her foster parents handing her through the door of our Volkswagen bus in a basket. Migena's route was far more circuitous. When her brother Donard arrived in New Auburn as part of a foreign exchange program, well-meaning citizens bunked him with another Albanian exchange student, not realizing they were from opposing factions in Albania's rapidly escalating civil war. To preserve the peace, Donard moved in with Mom and Dad, after which they discovered his paperwork had been forged as a means of moving him safely out of the country. One night after Don had settled into school and become a familiar face at the table, Mom and Dad's phone rang. It was Migena, in tears, and calling from Michigan. She had made it to the United States with another student exchange program, only to discover upon arrival that the Michigan program would not provide her with graduation credits, and thus no opportunity to continue her education in the United States. Mom and Dad drove to Michigan and brought her home. Today, Don and Migena have both gone to college and found good jobs. They have endured tortuous paper chases in order to maintain their legal status, with my parents filling out form after form and vouching for them with government officials as necessary. They show up at birthdays and holidays, and once even managed to get some of their relatives into Wisconsin to go deer hunting with us. I am proud to call them brother and sister. How many kids are in your family? People still ask. And now you know why I never have a number. We're all spread out now, over geography and vocation. I have a sister Lee in Montana. My sister Susie served in the Army and is now raising a son and taking college classes. Judd lives in a group home, and I haven't seen him in years. Somewhere out there, I hope Eve is well, and Larry is walking strong. Back home, Mom and Dad are living the empty nest syndrome writ large. Now, Dad doesn't seem to mind. Shortly after Kathleen and Migena graduated, I visited the farm. I got up the other morning and a miracle happened, said Dad. For the first time in 40 years, I was first in line at the toaster. Once I asked Mom what drove her and Dad to start taking in children all those years ago. I was expecting some philosophical and possibly faith-based answer. Not so. When we were still dating, your dad told me he wanted 16 kids, she said. I chuckled. No, really, she said. I said, no, sir, 6 maybe, but not 16. So we decided we wanted to have some of our own kids, adopt some, and take some in through foster care. It was just always our plan. Her own parents had begun taking in foster children when their youngest daughter, my Aunt Annie, said she wanted a younger sister. Mom says she was reading the newspaper at the time and found an ad seeking local foster parents. She showed it to her mother, my Grandma Peterson, and shortly they took in their first foster child. Grandma kept a photo album of each child she and Grandpa fostered. When she died, there were 28 children in the book. Well, even with the baby yet to be born, Annalisa has brought up the subject of adoption and foster care. I once heard a man say that when a woman asks, "Honey, do you think we should have another baby?" he might as well start setting up the crib. But I'm not sure where this will go, or if. It has not been one long, gauzy shot for my folks. You cannot take in that legion of children over the years and find joy with every one. Many arrived with their own history of troubles. There were the runaways. There were the children returned to abusive homes through error and faulty oversight.
On the upside, I think my siblings would mostly agree that our full house seasoned us to accept the unusual as usual. We were often perplexed by people who were uncomfortable or even fearful in the presence of an obviously mentally disabled individual, since we had learned to assume that if someone was barking at their macaroni, they always barked at their macaroni. Then again, I also learned hard lessons about my own character. Angrily sticking up for one of my sisters when a kid in the library teased her about her disfigured eye one day, and then mocking and tripping her cruelly the next. In the ever-changing cast of tykes carrying damage, congenital, traumatic, physical, emotional, we came to see that even in the midst of our own warm childhood, all was not well everywhere. There is every reason for me to emulate my parents, but I am hesitant, because after watching them for my lifetime, I know exactly what the workload entails. And I'm not sure I'm up to it, even on a small scale. I am keenly aware of what it cost to provide us that rich life. My sister Raya arrived on a day when we were making lumber. I remember walking in for lunch with the rest of the sawmill crew, standing on the porch step sweeping sawdust off my jeans, then walking into the kitchen to find a tiny, blue-tinged baby asleep in a bassinet beside the table. Raya had Down syndrome, and the blue tinge was caused by a congenital heart defect common in Down syndrome children. In Raya's case, the cardiac issues were further complicated by a lung disorder. For the next 5 years, as Raya underwent a series of surgeries and hospitalizations, our house took on the trappings of a pediatrics ward. Green oxygen bottles lined the porch, a lazy Susan on the counter was covered with medication bottles, and there was digitalis in the refrigerator. Mom was forever coming from and going to doctor appointments and blood draws. Some of Raya's more serious surgeries were done in the University of Wisconsin Teaching Hospital in Madison. I accompanied Mom on many of these trips while Dad stayed back to milk the cows and care for the rest of the crew. Once, when Raya took a precipitous turn for the worst, I remember holding oxygen on her as Mom drove through a blizzard to the emergency room. In addition to changing Raya's diapers, we kids learned how to change her dressings and inspect the sutures for signs of infection. When my sister Kathleen was a toddler in footy pajamas, she would tip Raya across her lap, cup her hands, and clap up and down Raya's back to loosen the congestion, just as she had seen Mom and Dad do. Raya learned to speak only a modest few words, and even those were difficult for anyone outside the family to understand. But Mom expanded her ability to communicate by teaching her some sign language. She loved to clown. After going to a high school track meet, she would stand by the kitchen sink, raise one finger to the sky, go bang, and then do a high-speed toddle across the kitchen floor, laughing all the way. She entertained us as much as her heart and lungs would allow. In the end, it was her lungs that failed her. She needed more and more oxygen. When she could no longer get enough air to sleep lying down, Dad built her an inclined bench from boards he'd sawn himself, and she took to sleeping sitting up, resting her head on her thin arms, her favorite doll by her side with its own oxygen mask. In the background, the oxygen humidifier bubbled with a sound that suggested a brook in a meadow. The doctors said there was nothing more to be done. And finally, they were right. Soon she required round-the-clock care. Dad sold the cows, the family's only source of regular income, so he could split shifts with Mom. The night before she died, we were all in the living room around the couch that had become her bed. She was smiling widely and enjoying our company. At one point, I went to the kitchen, and when I looked back in the living room, I saw that she had removed her oxygen mask and clambered down from the couch. She was making the rounds of the room, spending a moment with each sibling. Eventually, she toddled into the kitchen and found me. We went back in the living room then, and this is what I remember. Our whole family gathered around, and Raya, with her mask back on, her breath a pulse of fog against the transparent green plastic. And in the morning, she was gone. On August 8, 1977, I rose from a metal folding chair in the basement of the Moose Hall in Barron, Wisconsin, during the closing verse of Close Thy Heart No More, and committed my life to Christ. Sometimes when
Folks professed they rose with joyful weeping. Other times their faces would be twisted in some combination of relief and holy fear, like Sam at the end of Robert Duvall's The Apostle. But although my heart was beating high, I was composed, because I had been thinking about this for a long time and I was ready. The conversion had been underway since I read The Hellbound Train and gave up cussing, and was herded to its conclusion by the Four Horsemen of the Apocalypse during a stretch when I got to reading the revelation of St. John the Divine in bed, alone at night. To paraphrase Townes Van Zandt on the blues, after Revelation, everything else is just zippity-doo-dah. I believed, and believed fully, and when, many years later, my belief turned to doubt, I left the church the same way I came in, quietly, over time. I have no cataclysmic story to tell, no single precipitating crisis. I can summon a little residual crankiness over the usual anecdotal complaints, workers running folks off over matters of hemline and haircut, pious elders with televisions hidden in the armoire. But I would never cut it as a bitter heretic. By and large, the people I worshipped were a humble, tolerant bunch, content to pursue quiet example over thunderous harangue. So much so, in fact, that when, in my wandering, I hear someone snarking on fundamentalist Christians, my first thought is, hey, these are my people you're talking about. When you drift, as I have, the friends call it losing out. Lately I wonder if I was out before I was in, if the voice of Paul Baumer put an existential whisper in my ear, casting shadows between black and white. I wonder, too, what sort of self-pitying train wreck I might have become had I not been raised by two people whose daily actions transcended my dogmatic quibbles and still do. Sometimes Mom apologizes to us kids, saying she and Dad took on too much, that we suffered as a result. She says this, and I think of all the books and prayers before meals at the big table, and the parade we made trooping up the stairs to bed while Dad played on top of Old Smoky one more time, and how cozy it was with 10 of us crammed in the Volkswagen after gospel meeting on a winter night, or how, after 20 years of opening my emergency medical kit, the first thing I think of when I see that green bottle is Raya on her last night, bravely beaming. Annalise and Amy have bundled up and gone cross-country skiing out on the ridge. I can see them now from my office window, gliding back to the yard in the fading light. Amy's leading in her blue snowsuit and goggles, and Annalise coming up behind, her current state betrayed by just a hint of top-heaviness beneath all the bundling. Moments like this, when I see the two of them together at a distance, I often think of the 3 years of history they have on me. It's not unsettling, it's just one of those hiccups in perspective that can leave me momentarily disoriented. I shut down my computer and head for the house. We settle in on a mattress, our backs propped against a stack of pillows. Amy snuggles in between us, trilling with happiness. After 3 years of being a visitor in this house, I'm still getting used to the idea that we live here now. I think of my parents in that 56 Chevy leaving Nakusa. As the movie begins and Amy turns her attention to the screen, I reach an arm around Annalise and pull her closer, squeezing Amy between us.

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7: 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You're listening to WPR Music. I'm Andrea Balistrary. Good evening. Just ahead, I have one of my favorite pieces of music. It's the main theme from Star Wars, so stay tuned. But first, we're going to hear one of Edward Elgar's last compositions. It was written to mark the birth of Princess Margaret Rose and was dedicated to her, as well as to her sister, the future Queen Elizabeth II, and their mother, the Duchess of York. This is Elgar's Nursery Suite. Raymond Leopard leads the Indianapolis Symphony Orchestra.

That was the Indianapolis Symphony Orchestra performing Edward Elgar's Nursery Suite. That piece was one of the first orchestral works to receive its premiere in a recording studio instead of at a concert hall. 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This next piece is one of my favorites. I'm a really big fan of Star Wars, and I'm so excited to play this for you tonight. This is the main theme from Star Wars, composed by John Williams. We hear a performance from the London Symphony Orchestra.

0: That was the main theme to Star Wars by John Williams. We heard a performance from the London Symphony Orchestra with John Williams conducting. 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

If you've seen Star Wars, you've heard the London Symphony Orchestra. At the turn of the 20th century, London did not have a permanent salaried orchestra. Because of a financial dispute, four freelance horn players agreed to try to start their own orchestra. About 100 players showed up to the first meeting. They agreed to perform for free and then split the profits at the end of the season. And the LSO was born. They organized a kickoff concert, and this was the music written for it. Birth of a Symphony, coming up. It can be said that they flank the Irish Sea, the Dublin violinist Aoife Navidium and harpist Catrin Finch of the west coast of Wales. It's a true English-Irish partnership. This tune is from their first album together called Double U. It's a traditional medley of tunes called Wish.

Every symphony orchestra needs a kickoff concert, and that concert needs a flagship piece. Edward Elgar wrote this music in 1904 to introduce the brand new London Symphony Orchestra to the world. It's cellist and conductor Julian Lloyd Webber leading the English Chamber Orchestra in the Introduction and Allegro.

0: The defiant pizzicato at the end. Oh, with authority. The English Chamber Orchestra, the introduction and Allegro by Edward Elgar. That was led by the great Julian Lloyd Webber. He was one of the world's greatest cellists until he developed nerve problems, nerve irritation in his neck, and he had to give up playing. And so he leaned into conducting and teaching and composing. Took a page out of Ruth Gipp's book. We're going on tour with John Field in just a moment.
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0: The pianist and composer John Field, inventor of the nocturne, hit the road early in life. He was born in Dublin, but by the age of 12, he had moved along over to London. He was studying with the composer Muzio Clementi. The two of them headed off to the continent for a grand tour where Field took the Salon Circuit by storm. He dedicated this, his third piano concerto, to his teacher and, sort of, his roadie, Clementi. It's the Piano Concerto No. 3, performed by the New Irish Chamber Orchestra, pianist John O'Connor.

0: Janos First, leading the New Irish Chamber Orchestra, featuring pianist John O'Connor, the Piano Concerto No. 3 by Irish-born Londoner John Field. We're crossing the English Channel to hear another child prodigy of the piano, coming up.
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0: Join me, pianist Orly Shaham, for a numbers game. We have five brilliant young musicians. One is an 11-year-old violinist who moved from Sydney, Australia at 7 years old to attend the Juilliard School. Two are violists, and one of them is a 6'5" 12th grader from Englewood, New Jersey, whose viola is almost as tall as he is. Next time on From the Top.
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You probably heard about great musical works by Bach, Mozart, Chopin, and others that have simply vanished. But that was hundreds of years ago, when archiving was mediocre at best. That sort of thing wouldn't happen today, right? When this indigenous composer started work at the Institute of American Indian Arts in Santa Fe, he discovered many of his students had no working knowledge of their own tribal songs. I'll tell you what he did about that, coming up later this hour. There is, of course, a long tradition of music inspired by poetry. Here's an example of that by Johann Strauss, Jr., the Nocturne Quadrille, which translates to the Nightly Review.

A Nocturne Quadrille by Johann Strauss, Jr. You could make the case that Mozart was no fan of the flute. He once wrote to his dad that he couldn't bear the instrument. On the other hand, it's weird to write four quartets and two concertos for an instrument that you despise, isn't it? Oh, along with that gorgeous flute and harp concerto, I just love that one. So did Mozart hate the flute? Well, the jury's out, but I did find a hilarious exchange online where someone said, "No, of course not. He wrote a whole opera about a magic one." And then the response, "Well, that was only because he couldn't stand the regular one."

0: The flautist Emmanuel Pau, violinist Christoph Poppin, violist Herjolf Schlittig, and cellist Jean-Guyen Queyras, the Flute Quartet No. 2 by Mozart. We're off to Devil's Promenade, coming up next.
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0: Louis Ballert was born in Devil's Promenade. It's an area of Quapaw in northeast Oklahoma. He's recognized as the first indigenous North American composer of art music. He made a terrible discovery after he graduated the University of Tulsa and started work at the Institute of American Indian Arts in Santa Fe. Many of his students had no knowledge of their tribal songs. So what could he do but make it his life's mission to collect those songs and teach them? Here is The Four Moons by Ballert.

0: The Four Moons by Lewis Ballard, performed by his usual interpreters, the Fort Smith Symphony. Fort Smith, as of course you recall, was the hometown of Sheriff July Johnson, a character in Larry McMurtry's Lonesome Dove, which is my third favorite book, and I hope it's yours too. A Hail Mary from Franz Schubert, coming up.
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The man could write a lead. Ave Maria by Franz Schubert. Misha Maisky performing on cello with pianist Pavel Gililov. The great British composer Ruth Gipps tended to prize her symphonies over most of her other compositions, but she did develop a soft spot for chamber music late in her life. That would be the late 1980s. This next piece is a lovely example of that. It's called Amber Walia. She wrote it as a tribute to her colleague, the composer Adrian Kruft.

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What decision would you take back if you could? This English composer decided to attend the Bayreuth Music Festival in Germany in the summer of 1914. When war broke out, he was arrested and sent to a civilian detention camp near Berlin, where he was held for 4 years. Safe to say, he would have skipped the festival if he'd known, but that's just the point. You don't know. All you can do is make a decision based on the evidence you have. Musical Detours, coming up.

Sounds pretty legendary to me. The Norse Legend by Frank Bridge. The BBC National Orchestra of Wales performing Richard Hickox on the podium. Hi, I'm Jake Armerding. Glad to be listening to music with you. Ludwig von Beethoven had a profound influence on Frédéric Chopin. In particular, this next piece, the Fantasy Impromptu. A musicologist once wrote, "The Fantasy Impromptu is perhaps the only instance where one genius discloses to us what he actually hears in the work of another genius."

Oh, just love that piece. I don't know how to describe it. It's the love child of Beethoven and Chopin, I suppose. Sort of like Beethoven on substances. But the substance that he's on is Chopin. Or maybe the other way around. I'm not sure. But it's delightful either way. Pavel Kolesnikov performing. What are your plans for retirement? If it helps, I'm here with you to say, frankly, I have no idea how to answer that. I kind of feel like I'm just getting started, you know? We're not alone. Folks are retiring later and later these days. This composer and conductor was ahead of the game. He moved to Australia in his 50s to continue his career. At the time, the country had this mandatory retirement age of 65. So he said, no problem. He just took a step to the right, moved to New Zealand to continue conducting. It's three pieces for orchestra by Edgar Bainton.

0: Paul Daniel, leading the BBC Philharmonic Orchestra, Three Pieces for Orchestra by Edgar Bainton. A quartet born out of grief. Coming up next.
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0: Antonin Dvorak and his wife suffered the exquisitely painful tragedy of having their first three children die almost in infancy. It's no wonder, then, that his work from around that time is on the meditative, melancholic side of the line. The man was grieving. I can't even imagine. He put a lot of that emotion into his enormous gift for composing, and this string quartet number 8 was among the results.

0: The Chilingirian Quartet with the String Quartet No. 8 by Dvorak. Coming up, the fall flowers are blooming.
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Sometimes a career in the arts was always the plan. Sometimes it sneaks up on you. You're listening to music by a Russian naval lieutenant who enjoyed composing on the side. In his late 20s, well into his military career, he was offered a job as professor at the St. Petersburg Conservatoire. Finally decided his future was in music rather than the military. I'll have that composer and the rest of his piece for you coming up this hour.

The soprano Isabel Bayraktarian, with the chamber players of the Armenian Philharmonic Orchestra, Tall as the Poplar Tree, by composer Gomidas Vartabet. It's 1871. Nikolai Rimsky-Korsakov is a naval lieutenant with no formal musical qualifications. He has no business writing music, but he happens to compose as a hobby, because why not? He lands a musical professorship at the St. Petersburg Conservatoire. He says, I think I'll do music full time. I wonder what his superior officer's reaction was to that. Here's his piece, Scheherazade.

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0: Yuliana Avdiva performing the Prelude and Fugue No. 1 by Dmitri Shostakovich. Shostakovich was inspired by J.S. Bach's song cycle that went through all 24 keys twice, with a prelude and a fugue for each, for a total of 48 preludes and 48 fugues. Shostakovich wasn't quite up to that standard, but...
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There are certain relationships in life that you just cannot replicate. They're so priceless, you know that they are truly once in a lifetime. And it's not necessarily only romantic relationships that we're talking about. It's friendships, the relationships you have with a mentor, and the relationships that you have with your musical partners. It was their love of music that brought these two musicians together, and that love of music keeps them close. They both have flourishing careers as soloists, but as an unofficial duo, they have experienced a lot of success. You'll hear some of that success when they perform Mozart, coming up in about a half an hour. I'm Jalene Kahn, and it's really great to have you here tonight. I've saved you a seat in the front row for our global encore. Every week around this time, we travel around the world and hear a recording of a live performance. Tonight, we travel to Sweden. The Baltic Sea Festival in Stockholm hosted the Swedish Radio Symphony Orchestra in August, and they performed Hell Mountain by Swedish composer Andres Hillberg.

0: That piece is called Hell Mountain by Anders Hilborg. It's named after a place in Upper Bavaria, a mountain range whose cliffs loom dramatically over the water. It's a place where Gustav Mahler spent a lot of time during the summer, and Swedish composer Anders Hilborg used that place as inspiration when he wrote that piece as tribute to Mahler. Hell Mountain by Anders Hilborg. It's tonight's Global Encore, recorded by the Swedish Radio Symphony Orchestra on August 21st in Stockholm at the Baltic Sea Festival. Well, if we're going to play music inspired by Mahler, we might as well play some Mahler. That's coming up in just a minute.
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Flowers by Gustav Mahler. Pavel Järvi conducted the Frankfurt Symphony Orchestra on Music Through the Night. These two musicians met about 20 years ago when they were both a part of the BBC's Young Musician Project. They weren't really planning on becoming a duo that performed together, but it was just one of those organic partnerships that really worked from the start. Violinist Alina Ibrahimova and pianist Cedric Tiberghien, they'll play a Mozart violin sonata.

0: Alina Ibragimova and Cedric Tiberghien with a violin sonata by Mozart.
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This musician is really committed to the future of the guitar. Bokyung Byun curates her performances in a way that both celebrates the rich heritage of the classical guitar while also championing new voices. Byun says that it's vital and exciting for concerts to join the old with the new, and it's her hope that audiences leave her performances with new experiences. Byun has commissioned music by Jalil Rafiq Kaya, whose music might be a new experience for you. His music draws on multicultural influences. He blends Turkish, classical, and folk traditions with Western classical traditions. You're going to hear all of this come together now with a performance by guitarist Bokyung Byun, playing Guitar Sonata No. 1 by Jalil Rafiq Kaya.

0: two really incredible musicians come together on that performance. It's music written by Jaleel Rafiq Kaya, Guitar Sonata No. 1. Kaya is one of two three-time prize winners of the Guitar Foundation of America's International Guitar Competition. He's also the youngest first prize winner of the Joanne Folletta International Guitar Competition. Performing that sonata was guitarist Bokyung Byun, who won the Avery Fisher Grant in 2023. That made her only the second guitarist to ever receive that prestigious grant. Hope you enjoyed that performance on your classical Minnesota Public Radio. I'm Jalene Kahn, and it's great to have your company.
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0: Dutch composer Julius Röntgen really left his mark on Dutch musical life. He was a teacher, and he helped start the Amsterdam Conservatory. It was only after retirement that he really focused on composing. Throughout his entire career, Röntgen wrote about 600 pieces of music. 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

Symphony No. 18 by Dutch composer Julius Röntgen. David Poorslane conducted the North German Radio Philharmonic. 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

In the midst of some of his most creative and productive years, Franz Schubert's health deteriorated. His health was failing fast, and he even told friends that he feared he was close to death. It was during this time that the sound of his music took an obvious turn. And with this particular piece, Schubert seems to be full of regret for the loss of his youth. His failing health is on his mind, and this is a haunting and melancholy piece. Schubert would live another 4 years after he wrote this string quartet, but he still died young at the age of 31. We're going to hear this entire haunting string quartet by Schubert coming up in less than a half an hour. In the late 1940s, a famous jazz clarinetist asked Aaron Copland to write him a concerto. So you'll hear that jazz influence, especially in the second half of the concerto. Aaron Copland's clarinet concerto performed here by the Nashville Chamber Orchestra and clarinetist Laura Arden.

0: A clarinet concerto by Aaron Copland. Paul Gamble was the conductor of the Nashville Chamber Orchestra and clarinetist Laura Arden. You might have seen in the news a story about the Nashville Symphony, which is separate from the Nashville Chamber Orchestra that we just heard. The Nashville Symphony has declared a state of financial emergency, suspending their 2026-2027 season, effective mid-October. They've also had to furlough roughly half of its staff and all of the 77 members of the orchestra. They shared news of that announcement on their social media pages.
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Paganini Etude No. 3 called La Campanella by Franz Liszt, performed by George Baulet on Music Through the Night. During some of his most creative and productive years, Franz Schubert's health deteriorated. And during that time, he wrote this piece of music, which has a haunting and melancholy theme throughout it. It's Schubert's String Quartet No. 13 called Rosamunda.

0: Not much of Schubert's music was published during his short lifetime, but that piece was. String Quartet No. 13, Rosamunde by Franz Schubert, performed by the Emerson String Quartet on Music Through the Night.
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0: I used to listen to metal to relax when I was a teenager, which sounds counterintuitive, but I was studying classical music all day long, you know, practicing my violin for 7 or 8 hours and then rehearsals and lessons and coachings and score study. And, you know, it was endless. And I couldn't turn off my thinking brain when I would listen to classical. So I could listen to classical for pleasure, but the pleasure came from, you know, if it was a piece I didn't know, how is that piece structured? If it was a piece I did know, how are they interpreting it? I couldn't just listen mindlessly. So with metal, I could turn off my mind.
1: That's violinist Rachel Barton Pine talking about her love of metal music. It's something that she's always loved. She played in a metal band when she was younger on an electric 6-string violin. She's recorded albums that blends her love of metal and classical music. And coming up, she'll play a heavy metal concerto. Just kidding. I've never been good at practical jokes. Coming up, she'll play The Scottish Fantasy by Max Bruch. And she'll talk more about stepping out of your musical comfort zone. That's in about a half an hour.

Eleanor Bennett with a concert etude by Marcel Tournier on Music Through the Night. Before being drafted by the war in 1940, Gerald Finzi wrote some music for clarinet. He called the piece a trifle, not worth very much, but it immediately became one of his most popular pieces, and it's stayed there ever since.

0: Five Bagatelles by Gerald Finzi, performed by the Northern Sinfonia and clarinetist Robert Plain. The conductor was Howard Griffiths on Music Through the Night. I'm Jalene Kahn, and it's really great to have your company. I hope you're doing well.
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0: Consolation by Cécile Chaminade, performed by Peter Jacobs. Violinist Rachel Barton Pine has recorded a lot of music, and she really enjoys a variety of music that she listens to personally, including metal, which she has loved since she was a kid. Rachel Barton Pine says it's okay to step outside of your musical comfort zone.
1: If you're curious about some rock music, but you're mostly a classical person, you don't have to feel afraid to go to one of those venues. Everybody's very friendly. Everybody's nice. Like, you know, you're not going to get hurt or something. And if you're a rock person and you listen to classical, but are, you know, feel a bit of trepidation setting foot in a concert hall, like, no worries. You don't have to put on a suit and tie. Just put on maybe your nicest jeans and come down and, you know, everybody's going to welcome you. So, yeah, I love it when people get outside their comfort zone and discover some more music in their life, because the more good music, the better.

0: violinist Rachel Barton Pine and the Scottish Chamber Orchestra with conductor Alexander Platt, and the Scottish Fantasy by German composer Max Bruch on Music Through the Night. Hope you're doing well tonight. It's always great to have you along. Thanks for being here.
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1: Food and music go together. There's almost always some type of music on inside a restaurant. You probably go to dinner before a concert. Well, pianist Joel Fan has a blog on his website all about food and composers. He wrote about Beethoven, whose cup of coffee had to have exactly 60 beans. Wagner wrote articles advocating for being a vegetarian, but wasn't one himself. Rossini retired in his mid-30s after making a fortune with his music and then dedicated his life to becoming a gourmet chef. We'll think about food and Chopin coming up in about 45 minutes.

Hélène Grimaud with Intermezzo No. 1 by Johannes Brahms. More piano music coming up with some Chopin in about 40 minutes. Guitarist Pepe Romero says that as long as he can remember, he has thought of himself as a guitarist. And his family really encouraged and nurtured every aspect of his musical life. He comes from a long line of talent. The Romero family is known as the first family of the guitar. Here's Pepe Romero playing Prelude No. 5 by Heitor Villa-Lobos.

Prelude No. 5 by Heitor Villa-Lobos, performed by guitarist Pepe Romero. 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

0: The Ballet Suite No. 1 by Dmitri Shostakovich. Dmitri Kitayenko conducted the Frankfurt Radio Symphony Orchestra on Music Through the Night. A symphony by Mozart is coming up in just a minute. I hope you can stick around.
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0: The Hofner family was a prominent Salzburg family who were big fans of Mozart. They commissioned him to write a couple pieces of music. And when he got the request for this one, he was just swamped. He sent the music section by section to his father. And it's not like today where you can just email it and get a response in minutes. It was a year or so later that Mozart asked his father, "Can you send that music back to me?" Mozart's Hofner Symphony, Symphony No. 35.

0: Mozart's Hofner Symphony, Symphony No. 35. Herbert von Karajan conducted the Berlin Philharmonic on Music Through the Night.
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0: He's faced with an inherited farm consisting of 37 acres of fallen fences and overgrown fields, with two new pigs and a dozen chickens and, oh, a baby, due at any minute. But Michael Perry handles it exactly as you would expect him to, with humor and tenderness. Join us for Coop, A Year of Poultry, Pigs, and Parenting, tonight at 7 on Chapter a Day.
1: 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He includes Chopin on the blog, who never lost his love for Poland, including Polish foods. 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

0: A concert rondo by Chopin called Krakowiak. We heard pianist Joel Fan and the Northwest Sinfonietta under conductor Christoph Chagnard on Music Through the Night.
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During the late 1800s and the first two decades of the 1900s, composers in Italy couldn't keep up with the public's demand for new operas. This was the heyday of a movement which focused on realistic depictions and everyday life in opera. Coming up, we'll hear some music that a German composer came up with to meet the demand. And you'll find out if the demand was met in the next half an hour.

With his lyric quartet, William Grant Still introduces us to a couple of his friends with each of the movements. Here, you get to shake hands with the quiet one.

Quiet One from William Grant Still's Lyric Quartet. That was performed by the Oregon String Quartet. Hi there. How you doing? I'm Jalene Kahn, and it's really good to have your company. If you're not doing so well, you know, that happens every once in a while. I hope you can stick around and let the music work on changing that for you. That's exactly why we're here. Here is a trumpet tune by Henry Purcell. It's performed by a brass ensemble with trumpeter Ludwig Gutler.

a trumpet tune by Henry Purcell, performed by a brass ensemble with trumpeter Ludwig Guttler. I believe that's the ensemble that Guttler helped found in the 1970s. Along with other soloists from the Dresden State Orchestra and the Leipzig Gewandhaus Orchestra, the ensemble focused on music from composers that were unknown or forgotten. And a lot of that music were pieces that Guttler found himself. Here's a performance by Stile Antico. They'll play a piece by Josquin des Prez.

0: Agnus Dei by Josquin des Prez. That was Stile Antico. Anytime you're wondering about a piece of music that you've heard, check out our on-air playlist. 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

Tutvi by Lou Koster. Jonathan Cale conducted the Estro Armonico Luxembourg Chamber Orchestra. This story, which was an opera that came out in the early 20th century, is about a girl who's adopted by a good-hearted woman and her husband. They have a son who becomes completely smitten with his foster sister. The story starts out on the feast day of the Madonna. We're in Naples. There's a noisy crowd with vendors selling food, kids running around, and people setting off firecrackers. It's quite the party in the first few minutes of this piece, Jewels of the Madonna Suite by Ermanno Volferrari.

0: Volferrari was in kind of a hard spot. He was the son of an Italian mother and German father. He was born in Venice. When it came to opera in the early 20th century, he couldn't seem to win in Italy with his operas, but they loved his stories in Germany. He was quite popular in the first decades of the 20th century. We just heard the suite from Jewels of the Madonna by Ermanno Volferrari. Neville Mariner conducted the Academy of St. Martin in the Fields.
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0: an Oboe d'amore concerto by Bach. Conductor Richard Stamp led the Academy of London, and the oboist was Ray Still. I'm Jalene Kahn. Really glad that you've been here to listen with me. Thank you, and have a great Thursday.
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1: It's Morning Classics for a Thursday on WPR Music. Thank you very much for joining us. I hope your day is going really well, and I hope you're looking forward to a great hour of music, including selections from Antonin Dvorak, Wolfgang Amadeus Mozart. We're going to start off the hour with some Bach in a little bit. Later in the program, we'll hear from Malcolm Arnold, a little Duke Ellington, and then today's album of the week features the compositions of acclaimed actor Anthony Hopkins, and we'll hear several offerings from that throughout the program. After 8 o'clock, we'll hear today's Common Time, and along the way, we'll ask you to support WPR during our fall member drive, which you can do by calling 888-202-2552, or more likely, by going to our website, WPR.org. This is Morning Classics from WPR Music, and we'll get it started right after this news from NPR and WPR.
2: Live from NPR News in Washington, I'm Corva Coleman. The state of Tennessee was not able to put a condemned prisoner to death last night. Executioners gave inmate Krista Pike two separate and lethal doses of the drug pentobarbital. She survived both attempts. Catherine Sweeney is with member station WPLN. She was one of the media witnesses who saw the botched execution.
3: This is an enormous dose of a sedative that should not ever need to happen twice, but it did. And then she stayed alive. I think one of the issues we have here is the protocol doesn't talk about what happens if you do this twice and they're still alive. I don't think that that is something that was planned for.
2: Catherine Sweeney reporting. Prison officials said later that they moved Pike to a hospital for treatment. This is the second time this year that Tennessee has botched an execution. President Trump has promised he would campaign to support Republicans in 35 of the most competitive races. But NPR's Franco Ordonez reports he's kicking off a campaign swing today in the more comfortably red state of Oklahoma.
4: Starting in Oklahoma is a chance to knock off some rust and workshop his campaign speech in front of a more friendly environment. But it reminds Alex Conan, who worked in the George W. Bush White House, of the 2006 midterms when Bush campaigned almost exclusively in red states.
5: You can't go to a district or a state where there's just as many Democrats as Republicans, or where there's a lot of independent voters, because you're going to do more harm than good when your favorability numbers are this low.
4: That's because in a swing state, Trump is likely and perhaps more likely to stir up Democrats and independent voters to go out and vote against Republicans. Franco Ordonez, NPR News.
2: Starting today, states will be paying for a larger share of the bill to run the food assistance program known as SNAP. NPR's Juliana Kim reports federal funding for costs, including state SNAP workers, will shrink by half.
6: Last year's massive Republican tax and spending law, known as the One Big Beautiful Bill Act, included major changes to how SNAP is funded, shifting more of the costs onto states rather than the federal government. As a result, states may need to spend 2 to 3 times more in the future in order to keep the food assistance program running. That's according to the Georgetown Center on Poverty and Inequality. The key question now is how states will afford these new costs to SNAP. Policy experts say states may need to raise taxes, cut funding for other programs, or reduce access to food benefits. And it comes as SNAP participation is already rapidly dropping. Juliana Kim, NPR News.
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7: This is Wisconsin Public Radio News at 6:04. I'm Alex Crow. An immigration judge has ruled that the leader of the state's largest mosque can be deported. Salah Sarsour is the president of the Islamic Society of Milwaukee. He was arrested by immigration agents in March and held in a jail for more than 80 days. The U.S. Department of Homeland Security says he lied on his green card application and called him a terrorist. But his legal team and supporters say he is being targeted for his pro-Palestinian advocacy. Sarsour was released in June, but hearings in his deportation case began in July. This week, an immigration judge ruled that he can be deported. Patrick Terrell is Sarsour's lead immigration attorney.
8: Salah is determined to continue speaking out He has the soul of a lion. He will not be silenced and he will not be cowed.
7: Zarzur's removal case is still ongoing. His legal team says they plan to appeal. Representatives from the world's largest economies gathered in Milwaukee yesterday for the G20 trade ministerial. At the conference, trade ministers discussed policy leading up to the G20 summit, which takes place in December down in Miami. A small group of protesters gathered outside of the event in Milwaukee yesterday to draw attention to the impact of the Trump administration's trade policies on the Wisconsin economy. Other ministerial events were held in Houston, Texas, as well as in North Carolina. More news available at WPR.org and on the WPR app. This is Wisconsin Public Radio.
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7: 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Heavy rain in southern Wisconsin to start today. We're already seeing some showers in parts of central and western Wisconsin as well. That'll be clearing later on with highs in the 60s and 70s into the 30s and 40s overnight. This is WPR.
1: It's Morning Classics from WPR Music. I'm Ezra Wall, hosting from La Crosse. I appreciate your company this morning. Coming up in this hour, we'll hear from Antonin Dvorak and Mozart and more. And then throughout the day, we'll hear lots more classical music. We've got great music all day long. Stephanie Elkins is here with Midday Classics starting at 10 o'clock. And then later on, Jason Heilman has Drive Time Classics at 4. At 7 o'clock, we'll hear a selection from Chapter a Day. 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We'll start Morning Classics this morning with a keyboard concerto by Johann Sebastian Bach. We'll hear Andras Schiff on the piano, and also conducting the Chamber Orchestra of Europe.

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0: 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Here's guitarist Stephen Robinson playing Toroba's Castles of Spain on Morning Classics.

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0: Well, today across Wisconsin, there could be some heavy rainfall in the southeastern part of the state, lighter showers up into central areas gradually ending, giving way to mostly cloudy. There could be some heavy rainfall in the southeastern part of the state, lighter showers up into central

The second movement of the Serenade in E Major by Antonin Dvorak, that was the St. Paul Chamber Orchestra, conducted by Hugo Wolf on Morning Classics from WPR Music. I'm Ezra Wall, hosting from La Crosse, and grateful to have you joining us. We're going to have some selections throughout the morning with our Album of the Week, featuring the music of Anthony Hopkins, and if you'd like to get a sneak peek on some of that, you can check out an article that I wrote about that album at wpr.org/music. Let me tell you right now about our fall member drive, in which we are in the middle right now. 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Mozart is up next. We'll hear the Concerto for Flute and Harp in C Major, the first movement, played by harpist Nancy Allen and flutist Susan Palma, and the Orpheus Chamber Orchestra on WPR Music.

0: Nancy Allen and Susan Palma, along with the Orpheus Chamber Orchestra, with the first movement of Mozart's Concerto for Flute and Harp in C Major on Morning Classics from WPR Music. That wraps up hour number one. Coming up throughout the program, we'll have lots more great music and hourly newscasts to keep you informed and information on how you can support WPR during our fall member drive, and that all starts after this news.
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4: Live from NPR News in Washington, I'm Corva Coleman. Passengers on a flight from Dubai to Tel Aviv are describing what happened on board the plane that caused them to make an emergency landing yesterday in Saudi Arabia. That's after one of the pilots apparently stabbed the co-pilot while trying to crash the plane. NPR's Kat Lonsdorf reports 174 people were aboard.
5: Israeli Prime Minister Benjamin Netanyahu put out a statement after speaking with some of the passengers, who described how several were able to enter the cockpit after the pilot, who was stabbed, unlocked its door while being attacked. Those passengers then subdued the attacker. One of them, named Yaniv Hanun, spoke to Netanyahu once back in Israel, his clothes still covered in blood. He described putting the attacker in a chokehold and then pulling up on the controls to try to right the plane, something he'd seen in a TV show. Several passengers NPR interviewed confirmed many of these details. Israeli officials are calling it an attempted terrorist attack, although the motive is still unknown. Kat Lonsdorf, NPR News, Tel Aviv.
4: Defense Secretary Pete Hegseth continues his reduction of the ranks of U.S. military generals and admirals. This is happening as the war with Iran continues. NPR's Quill Lawrence says Hegseth announced the move yesterday in a speech to hundreds of junior military leaders in Virginia.
6: He says he's cut 10% of these flag officers already and he would like to try to reach 20%. And he smiled when he said in the past year these generals or admirals who disagreed with him aren't there anymore. It's pretty unusual. Hegseth has been reaching way down into the promotion list to prevent some colonels from becoming generals and just not giving any explanation.
4: NPR's Quill Lawrence reporting. Cornell University says an outside counsel will investigate the school's handling of an alleged sexual assault case in 2024. New York Governor Kathy Hochul had been calling for an independent investigation, as NPR's Brian Mann reports.
7: In a statement on social media, Hochul said she secured a promise from Cornell that the review by an outside counsel will happen.
8: And I just spoke to the university president. They have agreed. They understand the importance of this.
7: The university has drawn criticism for its response 2 years ago when word of an alleged sexual assault at a frat party first spread on campus after the woman reported it to campus police. In a recent civil lawsuit, the woman alleges she was gang-raped by 7 students. None of the men faced criminal charges. Some were suspended or expelled, but Cornell has declined to say what other disciplinary actions were taken. Hochul says the probe is needed to restore trust.
8: I want answers. I want to know what happened.
7: No details yet on how the investigation will work. Brian Mann, NPR News, Ithaca, New York.
4: The state of Tennessee botched the execution of convicted murderer Krista Pike last night. Executioners gave her a lethal dose of drugs twice. Both attempts failed. Witnesses say Pike was alive and snoring. Tennessee officials moved Pike to a hospital. This is NPR.
9: This is Wisconsin Public Radio News at 7:04. I'm Alex Crow. An immigration judge has ruled that the leader of the state's largest mosque can be deported. Evan Casey has the latest.
10: Salah Sassour is a president of the Islamic Society of Milwaukee. He was arrested by immigration agents in March and held in a jail for over 80 days. The U.S. Department of Homeland Security says he lied on his green card application, but his supporters say he is being targeted for his pro-Palestinian advocacy. Sassour was released in June, but hearings in his deportation case began in July. Tuesday, an immigration judge ruled he can be deported. That's after Secretary of State Marco Rubio wrote that Sarsour was a threat to U.S. foreign policy interests. Patrick Terrell is Sarsour's lead immigration attorney.
11: The judge said he couldn't look behind Rubio's finding and that he was bound by the decisions of higher courts.
10: Sarsour called the decision, quote, deeply disappointing. Terrell says they plan to appeal. Evan Casey, Wisconsin Public Radio.
9: Representatives from the world's largest economies gathered in Milwaukee yesterday for the G20 Trade Ministerial. At the conference, trade ministers discussed policy leading up to the G20 summit. Dale Cuyenga is the president and CEO of the Metropolitan Milwaukee Association of Commerce. He says Milwaukee might be a smaller city, but it holds many businesses on the global stage. A small group of protesters did gather outside of the event, trying to draw attention to the impact of the Trump administration's trade policies on the Wisconsin economy. Other ministerial events were held in Houston and in North Carolina. The G20 summit is set to take place this December in Miami. More news at WPR.org and the WPR app. This is Wisconsin Public Radio.
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9: 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Heavy rain in the southern two-thirds of the state this morning. That'll be clearing by about this afternoon, but it's going to stay cloudy today with highs in the 60s and 70s. Temperatures dropping way down overnight into the 30s and 40s, and that will trigger a frost advisory in the far northern counties here in Wisconsin. Tomorrow it'll be nice and dry, but cooler than usual, with high temps only getting into the 50s and 60s. This is Wisconsin Public Radio.
0: And it's Morning Classics on WPR Music. I'm Ezra Wall. We made it to October. Good job, everybody. It's after 7 o'clock. It's almost 7:08. Grab another cup of coffee and enjoy the music this hour, including selections from Malcolm Arnold and Wolfgang Amadeus Mozart. Throughout the morning, we're going to be checking out our album of the week, which features the compositions of acclaimed actor Anthony Hopkins, and I'll tell you a little bit more about that. After 8 o'clock, we'll check in with today's Common Time. And in the 9 o'clock hour, more music from Anthony Hopkins and a visit with Stephanie Elkins ahead of her program, Midday Classics. 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Mozart starts us off this hour with Eine kleine Nachtmusik. We'll hear the Munich Chamber Orchestra conducted by Enrico Onofri on Morning Classics.

0: A little Mozart to start off hour number two of Morning Classics. That peppy version of Eine kleine Nachtmusik really is about as good as a cup of coffee, if you ask me. I'm Ezra Wall, hosting today from La Crosse, and I'll be with you until 10 o'clock. And joining me today is Michelle Good, who is the producer, the executive producer of one of my favorite programs on WPR Music and WPR News, Chapter a Day. Michelle, good morning to you. Welcome to Morning Classics today.
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0: 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It's Leonard Bernstein conducting the New York Philharmonic in the third movement of Tchaikovsky's Symphony No. 4 in F minor on Morning Classics.

0: The third movement to Peter Ilyich Tchaikovsky's Symphony No. 4 in F minor on Morning Classics from WPR Music. Leonard Bernstein conducted the New York Philharmonic here on our program. I'm Ezra Wall here with Michelle Good today, and we are asking to you, we're asking you to support WPR during our fall member drive, and that's because listener support is the largest piece of the funding here at WPR, which means we're counting on you to make great music available for yourself and the entire community. 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
1: That is right. 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
0: It's wonderful to be able to ask people for support, Michelle. And one of the great things about the opportunity to speak to different people on this program throughout the week is that everybody that we're talking to has a little bit of a different spin on their relationship with our listeners. And you are really in a unique position because you get to produce chapter a day, and you get to be such a hands-on role, even in the books that you're not personally reading, which is a good number of them. You get to help choose which ones we're going to tell, which stories we're going to bring to our listeners, and how we're going to bring people into that WPR family through the stories that we're presenting. And that's an amazing connection. And I appreciate what you do. And I think it's a really unique service. And it's that kind of service that people are supporting when they go to WPR.org or when they call 888-202-2552. Tell me, we're in the middle of a book that Jim Fleming is reading right now. What are people going to hear when they tune in tonight to Chapter a Day?
1: Well, I can't tell you exactly what's going to be happening
0: tonight. Well, no spoilers or anything
1: like
0: that.
1: But we are, it's Coop by Michael Perry, who is a favorite for everybody on Chapter a Day and really across the entire state of Wisconsin. Michael is also a big fan of Wisconsin public media. He's produced a bunch of shows for PBS Wisconsin, and we've aired quite a few of his books here on Chapter a Day.
0: Yeah, and it's good because where else are you going to hear books featuring Wisconsin authors like Michael Perry and great Wisconsin voices like Jim Fleming, who I've been listening to my whole life?
1: That's true, me too.
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0: 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I'm Ezra Wall here with Michelle Good. Michelle, we're asking people to support WPR today during our fall member drive, and we're about to hear from today's album of the week. Now, I have a question for you, and I promise this is an easy one.
1: Okay.
0: Did you have any idea in the world that Anthony Hopkins, the actor, the Oscar winner, the Emmy winner, the BAFTA winner, was an accomplished composer?
1: I had no idea.
0: Well, a lot of people didn't. He's written the scores for two films that he's directed over the years, one in 1994 and one in 2008. He's released a previous collection of his compositions some years ago, and now He's out with a brand new collection of music. It's called Life is a Dream, and it's our album of the week here on WPR Music.
1: What a multi-talented guy.
0: It's really wonderful. And Gustavo Dudamel is conducting on this record, and it's just a beautiful work. And we're going to hear several selections from it this morning, including this one, which he wrote for his wife. It's called Stella Aria, and we'll hear the Philharmonia Orchestra conducted by Gustavo Dudamel on WPR Music.

Music from Anthony Hopkins. That was Stella Aria from the Philharmonia Orchestra, conducted by Gustavo Dudamel. The cellist that you heard is named Gregorio Nieto, and you heard it here as our album of the week on WPR Music. And if you'd like to read about Life is a Dream, the new album from Anthony Hopkins, you can do so by going to our website. I wrote a little article about it at wpr.org/music. Right now, I'm joined by Michelle Good. My name is Ezra Wall, and we wrote a little article about it at wpr.org/music. Right now, I'm

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1: Rain over the southern half of Wisconsin today, some heavy, tapering down in the afternoon, mostly cloudy elsewhere with areas of fog in the morning over the northern half of the state. Upper temperature, high temperatures today, upper 60s to low 70s. And then tonight, clearing and cool with scattered frost even in the northwest, low temperatures in the mid 30s to low 40s. And then Friday, mostly sunny and seasonably cool. Right now in Butternut, it is cloudy and 56. In Green Bay, it's lightly raining and 64. Same story in Neillsville. Here in La Crosse, it's a little bit warmer at 66, but still some light rain. It's raining in Beloit and 65 degrees. And in Port Washington, raining and 64. Music now from Malcolm Arnold. It's the Prelude, Siciliano, and Rondo, played by the Edmonton Wind Ensemble.

0: A prelude, Siciliano and Rondo by Malcolm Arnold here on WPR Music. That was the Edmonton Wind Ensemble. I'm Ezra Wall in La Crosse, joined by Michelle Good, who is in Madison. 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
0: Oh, that's amazing. And what a good time of year for a nice new hoodie. And I don't know if Jonathan got the hoodie, but Jonathan in Monona does say, I love classical music. Wow. I love classical music in the morning. And I bet Jonathan is wishing I would learn how to read.
1: Well, thank you so much, Jonathan.
0: I will never be on Chapter a Day, Michelle.
1: Thank you for your gift. You never know, Ezra. 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WPR.org or 888-202-2552. And thank you.
0: How about a little fun for our last piece of the hour, Michelle?
1: I would love that.
0: I love movie music. And here we've got a good one. It's a short suite of music from Hans Zimmer's score to Kung Fu Panda. And we'll hear it on WPR Music.

0: suite from Kung Fu Panda, part one of the Kung Fu Panda suite by Hans Zimmer. That was the Odessa Orchestra and Friends with movie music here on WPR Music. 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
1: In Washington, I'm Corva Coleman. President Trump has vowed to campaign for Republican candidates in 35 of the country's most competitive races, but he's kicking off his campaign stops today in Oklahoma. That's a solidly Republican state, not considered a battleground. NPR's Franco Ordonez says Trump will be able to test some of his campaign pitches on GOP voters.
2: This is partly making sure that his supporters show up, Trump supporters. The challenge that Republicans have long had is turning out low propensity voters when Trump is not on the ballot. And this trip to Oklahoma and Alabama is part of an effort to make sure those voters do come out next month for the midterms.
1: NPR's Franco Ordonez reporting. A group of small companies and nearly two dozen states are challenging President Trump's latest effort to impose double-digit tariffs on nearly everything the U.S. imports. NPR's Scott Horsley reports opponents of the tariffs have made their case before a specialized trade court.
3: After two earlier rounds of worldwide tariffs were struck down by the courts, the Trump administration imposed a new set of import taxes, relying on a different trade law called Section 301. Plaintiff's lawyer Pratik Shah argues that law is designed to go after individual countries that behave badly, not virtually every U.S. trading partner.
4: It would be a massive transfer of taxing power from Congress to the executive to allow them to forego the country-specific sort of findings that 301 requires.
3: U.S. importers paid more than $20 billion in tariffs last month, but the government also refunded $11 billion from earlier tariffs that were ruled illegal. Scott Horsley, NPR News, Washington.
1: The Senate has confirmed Acting Labor Secretary Keith Sonderling to the position. Sonderling has run the agency since former Labor Secretary Lori Chavez de Remer left. She'd been accused of abusing her office. Britain's prime minister says UK authorities have strong indications Iran was involved in an incident last weekend near an airbase in England that U.S. forces also use. Five men were arrested. Fellow Marx reports from London, British and U.S. officials are jointly investigating.
5: Police detained the British men, all in their 20s and from London, on Sunday near RAF Fairford, a base American bombers have flown from during this year's strikes on Iran. They were held on suspicion of explosives offences and preparing an act of terrorism, then released on bail the next day. Police say three small trucks found at the scene contained gasoline but no explosives. Speaking to British broadcasters, Prime Minister Andy Burnham offered little concrete information about the alleged plot or Iran's potential involvement, adding only the investigation remains complex and serious, and he'd share more details soon. Iran denies any role, though has previously warned that any bases used to attack its territory would constitute legitimate targets. For NPR News, I'm Willem Marx in London.
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6: This is Wisconsin Public Radio News at 8:04. I'm Alex Crow. An immigration judge has ruled that the leader of the state's largest mosque can be deported. Salah Sarsour is the president of the Islamic Society of Milwaukee. He was arrested by immigration agents in March and held in jail for more than 80 days. The U.S. Department of Homeland Security says he lied on his green card application and called him a terrorist. But his legal team and supporters say he's being targeted because of his pro-Palestinian advocacy. Sarsour was released in June, but hearings in his deportation case began in July. This week, an immigration judge ruled that Sarsour can be deported. Patrick Terrell is Sarsour's lead immigration attorney.
7: Salah is determined to continue speaking out. He has the soul of a lion. He will not be silenced and he will not be cowed.
6: Sarsour's removal case is still ongoing. His legal team says they plan to appeal. Representatives for the world's largest economies gathered in Milwaukee yesterday for the G20 trade ministerial. At the conference, trade ministers discussed policy leading up to the G20 summit, which takes place in December in Miami. A small group of protesters gathered outside of the event in Milwaukee, trying to draw attention to the impact of the Trump administration's trade policies on Wisconsin's economy. Other ministerial events were held in Houston, Texas, as well as in North Carolina. More news available at WPR.org and on the WPR app. This is Wisconsin Public Radio.
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9: 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So in my work, I try to help people make sense of these really big changes that are happening in their lives because of technology. So looking at who is making decisions, what are their motivations and incentives, how they can be held accountable. 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
6: 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Heavy rain in southern Wisconsin, actually in the southern two-thirds of the state right now. Eventually, highs getting into the 60s and 70s today. A frost advisory in the north overnight with lows in the 30s and 40s. 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
10: And it's Morning Classics from WPR Music. I'm Ezra Wall here in La Crosse. Grateful to be with you for another hour of wonderful classical music. We'll be visiting with Michelle Good again later this hour, talking about how you can support us during our fall member drive, an exciting opportunity that you've got all day today. We'll have music as well from Frederic Chopin and Florence Price this hour, as well as today's Common Time. Stay tuned for that. And more selections this hour and next from our Album of the Week, featuring the music of Anthony Hopkins. First, though, this hour, Johann Sebastian Bach's Anna Magdalena Bach Notebook, Little Suite. We'll hear a minuet, a musette. We'll hear a setting of the song Bist du bei mir, and a little march to close off this suite from Bach.

0: Some tunes from Bach's Anna Magdalena Bach Notebook, a suite of them arranged for orchestra by Thomas Frost, and the orchestra that we heard, it was the Philadelphia Orchestra conducted by Eugene Ormandy on Morning Classics from WPR Music. And you hear classical music on Wisconsin Public Radio every day thanks to the generous support of our contributing listeners. I'm Ezra Wall in La Crosse with Michelle Good, who is the executive producer of Chapter a Day on WPR. 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
0: Well, it is the Philadelphia Orchestra Hour on Morning Classics today. We heard some Bach from them earlier. We'll hear another arrangement from them later. Here they are with music from Florence Price. It's the fourth movement, the Scherzo, from her Symphony No. 3 in C minor on Morning Classics from WPR Music.

0: The finale from the Symphony No. 3 in C minor by Florence Price, featuring the Philadelphia Orchestra on WPR Music's Morning Classics. I'm Ezra Wall here with you along with Michelle Good from Chapter a Day, and we are here wondering how we can convince you to give to WPR during our fall member drive. And I think I have it, Michelle. I think I figured it out all by myself and having nothing to do with anything we've been doing all day. I think people should give today because there's an opportunity for their contribution to be matched dollar for dollar. I think that's the key.
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0: 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I'm Ezra Wall with Michelle Good. And Michelle, what's one more reason people should give right now?
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0: Oh, I love the sticker. I want 10 of them.
1: Well, you can get 10 of them. 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
0: That's right. 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And that brings us today's Common Time on Morning Classics. That's where we take a closer look at a specific day in history and see what events, musical and historical, share that common time. Today's Common Time, October 1st. We made it to October 1903. That was the very first incarnation of the modern-day World Series. It began on that day. It was the Pittsburgh Pirates and the Boston, not the Red Sox, the Boston Americans. 7-3 in Game 1 went to the Pirates. Boston eventually took the series, though. President Teddy Roosevelt was in his first term in office. Pope St. Pius X was also in his first months of his papacy. And in 1903, October, a German inventor, Reinhold Burger, received a patent for the insulating vacuum flask. Today, we call it a thermos. Jack London's The Call of the Wild was topping literary lists across North America. And born on this day in 1903, the great pianist Vladimir Horowitz was born in Kiev, which was then part of the Russian Empire. Throughout his long career, he suffered bouts of depression and anxiety that would lead to multiple years-long absences from public performance. But fortunately, we have the many recordings that he did make, including this one of Frédéric Chopin's Heroic Polonaise.

0: The famous heroic Polonaise by Frédéric Chopin, played by the great Vladimir Horowitz here on Morning Classics from WPR Music. I'm Ezra Wall with Michelle Good, and this is Wisconsin Public Radio's Fall Member Drive. 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

statewide. Tonight, clearing skies and cool, scattered frost in the northwest, low temperatures in the mid-30s to low 40s. And then Friday, mostly sunny and seasonably cool with highs in the upper 50s and low 60s. Right now in Superior, it's cloudy and 54. In Wausau, light rain and 66 degrees. Appleton, some rain there and 63 degrees. In Eau Claire, it's cloudy and 62. Madison, little bit of rain and 64. It's raining in Milwaukee and 64 degrees as well. Our next selection from this week's Album of the Week at WPR is by Anthony Hopkins, the composer, of course, the actor, the Oscar winner. He's scored a couple of his own films, and he's written, this is his second album of classical music that he has recorded. It's out on the Decca Records label, and you can learn more about it by going to WPR.org/music and reading the article that accompanies this week's Album of the Week. The next selection we'll hear from the record is played by the Philharmonia Orchestra, conducted by Gustavo Dudamel. It's the first movement of Hopkins' Suite for Solo Piano and Orchestra.

0: I think I said that was the first movement. It was, in fact, the second movement for Anthony Hopkins' Suite for Solo and Piano and Orchestra. That one was called Bracken Road. Sergio Tiempo was the pianist. Gustavo Dudamel conducted the Philharmonia Orchestra on WPR Music. I'm Ezra Wall, and I'm here with Michelle Good this morning. 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
0: Listening to that music from Anthony Hopkins, it reminds me, because people don't think of him as a musician, they think of him as an actor, and he's in a very conspicuous position in life. He's a very skilled musician, he's been doing it his whole life, but also, you know, he has access to people who are really interested to learn more about other artistic elements to him that you or I might not have, Michelle, but, you know, we all can engage with music, and it's amazing to me how many people are musicians and we just don't know it.
1: He's a triple threat.
0: Yeah, he's a triple threat, and there are a lot of us who are double threats and triple threats and quadruple threats with what we do in our own lives away from our main profession. And it's because music speaks to us on a human level. It's something that we can interact with. And here at WPR Music, I like to think that you get closer to that than some other sources where you're hearing things that are mostly digitally produced and mostly generated by computers and other kinds of things. Our music is very physical, very visceral, and that is the kind of experience you're supporting when you call 888-202-2552 or when you go to WPR.org.
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0: The Philadelphia Orchestra with the beautiful rendition of Londonderry Air here on Morning Classics from WPR Music. I know so many of us know that as the tune that goes along with the words Danny Boy. The pipes are calling. How many of you were singing that along with me? I was thinking the other day, it was 40 years ago this year that I joined my first choir. I was a little boy. I was in the La Crosse Boy Choir. We sang that song. We sang an arrangement of that song, and I absolutely loved it then, and I love it now, and I'm glad that we can listen to it together and share moments like these on Morning Classics every day here on WPR Music. 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In the 80s, we would have put it on our Trapper Keeper. 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We've got more music coming up after in the next hour. Michelle Good will be back with us, and we'll visit with Stephanie Elkins ahead of Midday Classics. That all continues after this news from NPR and our statewide newscast from Alex Crow and the WPR News team.
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1: PR News in Washington. I'm Corva Coleman. Stocks open mixed this morning as oil prices climb. NPR's Scott Horsley reports the Dow Jones Industrial Average slipped nearly 200 points in early trading.
2: Crude oil prices inched higher, with the international benchmark once again topping $100 a barrel. Retail gasoline prices in the U.S. dipped overnight. AAA says the average price of regular gas is now $4.41 a gallon. The average price of diesel fuel is $6.38. About a third of the states in the country have reduced or suspended their gasoline tax in an effort to give drivers some short-term relief. Ohio lawmakers voted yesterday to lift that state's gas tax for 90 days. And Keith Sonderling will keep his job as U.S. Labor Secretary. The Senate confirmed Sonderling's appointment on Wednesday. He's been acting secretary for the last 5 months. Scott Horsley, NPR News, Washington.
1: The government of the United Arab Emirates says it has opened an investigation into what happened on a flight from Dubai to Tel Aviv following its emergency landing yesterday. The UAE says prosecutors are looking into whether the incident is linked to terrorist activity. NPR's Aya Batrawi has more.
3: The Fly Dubai plane was carrying 174 mostly Israeli passengers when it made an emergency landing in Saudi Arabia on Wednesday, following what the airline says was an altercation in the cockpit. Israel's Prime Minister Benjamin Netanyahu says one of the pilots stabbed the other. Saudi Arabia confirms both pilots were hospitalized. President Trump says he was updated about the plane's emergency landing by Netanyahu. Netanyahu, who's facing a tough re-election this month centered around security, was filmed meeting an Israeli passenger after their arrival to Tel Aviv last night. The passenger is seen telling Netanyahu how he got into the cockpit, put the attacker in a chokehold, and pulled on the control stick to stop the plane from nosediving. Fly Dubai suspended all flights to Tel Aviv following the incident. Aya Batrawi, NPR News, Riyadh, Saudi Arabia.
1: One of Iraq's most powerful militias, backed by Iran, says it will stop its attacks. NPR's Jane Araf reports from Baghdad. The U.S. military withdrew from Iraq yesterday.
4: Kataib Hezbollah said in a statement that the Islamic resistance had won this round against what it called the U.S. occupation. The U.S. on Wednesday announced it had withdrawn its military forces and closed the headquarters here of an anti-ISIS coalition it has led since 2014. The Islamic Resistance is a grouping of Iran-backed militias that have frequently claimed attacks against U.S. targets in Iraq. Kataib Hezbollah directed its fighters to stop all attacks, apart from targeting aircraft, violating Iraqi airspace. Jane Araf, NPR News, Baghdad.
1: Stocks have turned negative on Wall Street. The Dow Jones Industrials are now down 226 points. This is NPR.
5: This is Wisconsin Public Radio News at 9:04. I'm Alex Crow. An ancient dugout canoe discovered by a diver in southeastern Wisconsin has been confirmed to be around 1,000 years old. As Danielle Kading reports, that's according to the Wisconsin Historical Society.
6: More than 100 dugout canoes have been found in Wisconsin, and Mark Schachner of Beaver Dam spotted another one in May. Schachner discovered the ancient vessel while diving for old embossed bottles in Pewaukee Lake.
7: I was really excited. I knew it was important.
6: Tamara Thompson is a maritime archaeologist with the Wisconsin Historical Society. She says radiocarbon dating confirmed the canoe was around 1,000 years old.
8: We can imagine someone 1,000 years ago felling a tree with fire and then scraping it out through a controlled burn of the inside of the canoe.
6: The president of the Ho-Chunk Nation says the vessels may have been used not just for transportation, but to carry netting and weights used to harvest fish. Danielle Kading, Wisconsin Public Radio.
5: Local races are heating up in Wisconsin as the November election draws closer. In Wisconsin's 3rd Congressional District, Democratic candidate Rebecca Cook has filed a cease and desist letter against Republican incumbent Derek Van Orden. Cook's counsel is directing Orden to stop producing, quote, fake AI videos that are defamatory. The decision comes after Van Orden posted several videos over several months to his X account. Van Orden has not released a statement in comment of the letter. This is WPR.
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10: It's Morning Classics from WPR Music. I'm Ezra Wall in La Crosse, and I'm grateful for your company for another hour. I'm grateful that in a few minutes we'll be visiting with Michelle Good again and telling you how you can support us during our fall member drive. And then coming up at the end of this hour, we'll visit with Stephanie Elkins and find out what's in store on Midday Classics. Ava Krajan is filling in for Lori today on Afternoon Classics. And then Jason will be by with Drive Time Classics at 4 o'clock. And that takes us all the way to 7 when we'll hear today's selection from Chapter a Day, reading Coop by Michael Perry. So stay tuned for that. Music this hour from Gabriel Fauré and Johann Strauss II. We'll start with Antonin Dvorak. Here's the Slavonic Dance in D-flat major, the Hungarian State Orchestra, conducted by Adam Fischer on WPR Music.

0: Antonin Dvorak, as interpreted by the Hungarian State Orchestra, conducted by Adam Fischer. Starting off hour number four of Morning Classics here on WPR Music. I'm so glad to have you along for another hour of great music. I'm Ezra Wall, hosting from La Crosse, and I'm especially glad to have along Michelle Good, who is the executive producer of Chapter a Day here on WPR Music, which you hear at 7 o'clock every evening. Michelle, good morning.
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0: Violinist Gil Shaham and pianist Akira Iguchi on Morning Classics today with Gabriel Fauré's Romance in B-flat Major. I'm Ezra Wall, and today is WPR's Fall Member Drive. 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
0: Well, the next selection from our album of the week, Michelle, is called My Fatherland, and it's by Anthony Hopkins, whose album is the featured one this week. It's an album called Life is a Dream. And he wrote this based on some tunes that he would have heard growing up in Wales. We'll hear the Philharmonia Orchestra conducted by Gustavo Dudamel in My Fatherland by Anthony Hopkins.

0: Music from Anthony Hopkins, a dedication to his home. It's called My Fatherland. The Philharmonia Orchestra, conducted by Gustavo Dudamel. You heard Gregorio Nieto on the cello and the Bach Choir and the Boy Choristers of Winchester Cathedral. So almost a cast of thousands. I don't know about that, but quite an effort going into that new recording from Anthony Hopkins, and it is this week's album of the week. And I wrote an article about that for WPR.org/music, and you can check that out and learn a bit more about Anthony Hopkins's musical life, including the interesting way that he actually learned how to write out his scores and how to write orchestration. It didn't involve taking music theory classes, I'll tell you that. So it was very interesting. I'm Ezra Wall here in La Crosse, joined by Michelle Good today on WPR. 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
0: Well, we've got some rain over parts of Wisconsin today, particularly in the southern part of the state. Some of that rain could be heavy at various times, but it's tapering down in the afternoon, becoming mostly cloudy. High temperatures in the upper 60s and low 70s today. Tonight, clearing skies and cool, scattered frost in the northwest. Low mid-30s to low 40s, and then Friday mostly sunny and seasonably cool with high temperatures in the upper 50s in the north to low 60s in the south. Right now in Ashland, it's cloudy and 58. Plover, you're getting some light rain at 65 degrees. It's 66 degrees in West Salem under cloudy skies. Oshkosh, it's lightly raining in 64. Madison, clouds, it looks like a little bit of a break from the rain right now, 64 degrees in Madison. It's 64 in Milwaukee where it is raining. And we'll hear music now from Johann Strauss II. This is a selection from his light opera, Die Fledermaus. It's the overture to Die Fledermaus. The Fledermaus is German for bat, so it's a whole opera about a bat. It's great. The Vienna Philharmonic will be conducted by Herbert von Karajan on Morning Classics.

0: The Overture to the Fledermaus by Johann Strauss II. I kind of humorously said that thing was about a bat because Fledermaus means bat. It's really about revenge because opera, right? That was the Vienna Philharmonic conducted by Herbert von Karajan here on Morning Classics from WPR Music. And we're here on WPR Music, your classical companion, and we're here for you every day thanks to listener support, which is WPR's largest source of funding. I'm Ezra Wall with Michelle Good. Michelle, this is our last time to chat together, but I will be listening to your work tonight on Chapter a Day at 7 o'clock, and our listeners can do that every day of the week as well. 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
0: You know, we listened to something so fun and energetic like Die Fledermaus's overture that we just heard, and those classical favorites have a way of just sticking in our memories. 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
0: And in addition to the match that's going on right now, ask for your WPR hoodie when you give $35 a month or more. 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Michelle, I want to thank you very much for being with us today. Thank you for spending some time on Morning Classics, for getting up early, for braving the rain and dodging the raindrops on your way in. It's been a delight talking to you today.
1: Oh, it's been fun talking to you too, Ezra, and getting a chance to talk to all of the listeners.
0: That's right. 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We'll close today's program with a sweet from Claude Debussy's Suite Bergamasque. It's the very familiar Claire de Lune here on Morning Classics from WPR.

0: Harpist Emmanuel Cesson and violinist Anna Kiko Myers with music from Claude Debussy. That was Claire de Lune, of course. This is Morning Classics from WPR Music. I'm Ezra Wall in La Crosse. And so grateful to have you with us today and grateful for your participation during this exciting day of our fall member drive, wherein your contribution can be doubled at WPR.org or by calling 888-202-2552. Stephanie Elkins is on the way with Midday Classics and is, in fact, here with us now. Good Thursday morning to you, Stephanie.
1: Well, what a Thursday morning, Ezra. 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
0: It really is wonderful, isn't it?
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1: 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And what that support is going to be bringing you next hour includes Beethoven's Fidelio Overture and some Baroque music and a little bit of William Grant Still, all of that after headlines.
2: 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On a national tour coming to Kenosha at the Rody Center, October 1st to the 3rd.
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1: A prosecutor in New York now says he did not have access to full transcripts of a woman's account of being raped at Cornell University in 2024 when he decided not to pursue the case. District Attorney Matthew Van Houten says he stopped the investigation after only reviewing the woman's signed statement. NPR's Brian Mann reports.
2: Van Houten has said the former student, who alleged in a recent civil lawsuit that she was gang-raped by seven male students, gave a different account to campus police 2 years ago, describing her participation in drug use and sex at a frat party as, quote, voluntary, conscious, and consensual. But now more full transcripts of the woman's interviews with campus police investigators have been reported by multiple news outlets. They show she described the incident at the time in graphic terms as rape. In a statement to WSKG Radio, Van Houten says he didn't see that information before stopping the investigation. If it's factual, we absolutely should have been informed about what Jane Doe said to police, Van Houten said. Brian Mann, NPR News, Ithaca, New York.
1: Starting today, states will be paying for a larger share of the bill to run the food assistance program known as SNAP. NPR's Juliana Kim reports.
3: Last year's massive Republican tax and spending law, known as the One Big Beautiful Bill Act, included major changes to how SNAP is funded, shifting more of the costs onto states rather than the federal government. As a result, states may need to spend 2 to 3 times more in the future in order to keep the food assistance program running. That's according to the Georgetown Center on Poverty and Inequality. The key question now is how states will afford these new costs to SNAP. Policy experts say states may need to raise taxes, cut funding for other programs, or reduce access to food benefits. And it comes as SNAP participation is already rapidly dropping. Juliana Kim, NPR News.
1: A group of mathematicians is calling for better vetting of new results from artificial intelligence. As NPR's Jeff Brumfield explains, this comes after one AI company claimed a major discovery.
4: The independent group of mathematicians is calling for AI labs to do more vetting of discoveries. They also want them to be presented in a way that a human can understand. Melanie Matchett-Wood is with Harvard.
5: A lot of the AI mathematical output is doing a very bad job of showing and communicating its work.
4: The recommendations came after OpenAI claimed to have solved one of the toughest problems in mathematics using its AI tools. Human mathematicians, though, are still trying to untangle the AI's poorly written 166-page proof to see if it actually found a solution. Jeff Brumfield, NPR News.
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6: This is Wisconsin Public Radio News at 10:04. I'm Alex Crow. A new poll shows Democrat David Crowley maintaining a narrow lead against Republican Tom Tiffany in Wisconsin's gubernatorial race. But as Rich Kramer reports, the race is essentially a toss-up when considering the survey's margin of error.
7: The Marquette University Law School polled around 840 registered voters this month. Among likely voters, 49% said they'd vote for Crowley. 46% said they'd vote for Tiffany. Among all registered voters, Crowley led by just 1 point. The poll found both candidates had become more well-known thanks to a heavy rotation of campaign ads. Marquette pollster Charles Franklin says that's made an impact.
8: And so Crowley's support has dropped off with independents, but that has not moved to Tiffany. What it's moved to is undecided.
7: The Marquette survey also showed President Donald Trump's popularity hit another record low in Wisconsin. Franklin said that has not been reflected in polling of state races like the campaign between Tiffany and Crowley. Rich Kramer, Wisconsin Public Radio.
6: Representatives from the world's largest economies gathered in Milwaukee yesterday for the G20 trade ministerial. At the conference, trade ministers discussed policy leading up to the G20 summit. A small group of protesters gathered outside of the event to draw attention to the impact of the Trump administration's trade policies on the Wisconsin economy. Other ministerial events were held in Houston as well as in North Carolina. The G20 summit takes place in December. This is WPR.
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10: Good morning, happy Thursday, and welcome to Midday Classics, and welcome to October. That sure went by quickly. Doesn't feel like October quite yet. Soon enough, I'm sure. It is 10:06 on the 1st. I'm Stephanie Elkins with you until 1 o'clock on weekdays. Thank you very much for listening to and for supporting WPR during this fall member drive. I've got a quiz question for you at 12:30 and some great music between now and then, including a swing band piece. There are some Scottish tunes and The Legend of Zelda. That's some video game music. That'll be next hour. A little bit closer at hand, we're going to hear the Vaughan Williams Fantasia on Greensleeves, a little bit of Star Trek music, a piano piece by William Grant Still, and we'll head to the Italian Baroque as well. And I also have a partner in the studio. The lovely and intrepid Bridget Bowden is back, and we'll be talking in just a few minutes. To kick off today's edition of Midday Classics, it is the overture to Beethoven's opera Fidelio. Yoel Levy leads the Atlanta Symphony Orchestra.

0: The Overture to Fidelio, music by Beethoven, music to his the overture to his only opera, and that was the Atlanta Symphony Orchestra with Yoel Levy conducting. It has a great plot with Leonore disguising herself as a male prison guard to rescue her husband. And there is a great story to be told today at WPR. It is the Fall Member Drive. I'm Stephanie Elkins here with Bridget Bowden, who is the Special Projects Reporter at WPR. Well, good morning, Bridget.
1: Hi, Stephanie.
0: Thanks so much for coming in. I really appreciate that. You're a repeat. You were here all part of the afternoon on Tuesday, part of the morning, too. Thanks so much for coming back.
1: Absolutely. Happy to be here.
0: Well, Special Projects Reporter covers a lot of things. What are you working on right now?
1: Yeah, our whole news team is hard at work right now, working on our November voter guide, which we will be launching next week. We actually asked you, our audience, what questions you wanted us to ask the candidates. And then we have surveyed 260 candidates for various offices who are on the ballot this November. And we asked them about all the great topics that we know are so important to you. And right now we're collecting all of their answers, and we'll put them on our website for you next week. And you'll be able to click through our interactive guide and hopefully get some good information as you head to the polls.
0: Oh my goodness, 260 candidates around the state. That's a mammoth project.
1: It sure is. Yeah, it's a team effort.
0: Well, look forward to that. And that's the kind of great work that WPR does on the news side. And on the music side, we bring you all kinds of music, a huge variety from the energetic, as you just heard, to the very calming kind of music that we're going to hear a little bit later in the hour. And it's all made possible thanks to listener support. 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And Bridget, I heard there is something exciting going on today.
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0: And we meet these matches one at a time. 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
0: Well, we really appreciate that. 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Really makes a difference, especially today. And we thank you very much. We are headed back to the Baroque right after this for the unimaginatively named Introduction Number 1 in D by Pietro Locatelli. That's right after this.
2: He's faced with an inherited farm consisting of 37 acres of fallen fences and overgrown fields, with two new pigs and a dozen chickens and, oh, a baby, due at any minute. But Michael Perry handles it exactly as you would expect him to, with humor and tenderness. Join us for Coop, a year of poultry, pigs, and parenting, tonight at 7 on Chapter a Day.
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0: The introduction number one in D, music by Pietro Antonio Locatelli. That was the Freiburg Baroque Orchestra with Thomas Hengelbrock conducting. His name always reminds me of cheese. There's a wonderful Locatelli cheese, but we're not here to talk about cheese. We're here to talk about the Fall Member Drive. I'm Stephanie Elkins, and you hear classical music on WPR every day, thanks to the generous support of our contributing listeners. 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
0: 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I'm Stephanie Elkins. 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It makes the piece by William Grant Still that we're about to hear possible. 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Any amount you choose is just the right amount.
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1: 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And thank you so much.
0: Thank you very much. And if you're a little bit stressed or you need a little bit of a break, there's music next that's kind of meditative. It's by William Grant Still. He composed it for his wife, who was a pianist and a writer. It's called Out of the Silence. And this is pianist Vivian Taylor and the ensemble Videmus.

0: Out of the Silence, music by William Grant Still from 1940. And we heard an ensemble called Videmus with Vivian Taylor playing the piano. Still had an interesting musical background. He was called the Dean of African American Composers, but he also had Native American and Scottish and Irish ancestry, and he was omnivorous when it came to music. He studied everything from classical to the blues, and his music reflects that. Thank you so much for joining us today. I'm Stephanie Elkins. Bridget Bowden is in the studio, and you're here, and you probably spend lots of wonderful hours listening to Wisconsin Public Radio every week. And today, during this fall member drive, we are asking you to give something back.
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1: Sure does.
0: And we have done this during member drives year after year, and we chip away at the number. It always sounds so scary at the beginning. 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
0: And we heard from John in Lake Geneva and Catherine in Oshkosh this hour. And Daniel in Bloomington says, the connectivity and value created with real-time human interaction on WPR cannot be underestimated.
1: Wow. 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And thank you so much.
0: We are really grateful. 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

0: The main theme from Star Trek, the first one. Jerry Goldsmith wrote the music, and that was the Boston Pops, conducted by another film composer, John Williams. And you heard it on WPR Music. I'm Stephanie Elkins here with Bridget Bowden. 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
0: We just heard some film music. 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
0: This is the time to do it. 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
0: There is music by Ray Vaughan Williams. Well, actually, it's him, his fantasy or fantasia on a traditional English tune from 1580. You'll recognize it, Greensleeves. And this is the Boston Pops, Arthur Fiedler conducting.

0: The Fantasia on Greensleeves by Vaughn Williams, played by the Boston Pops, Arthur Fiedler conducting. Headlines are next.
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1: Is putting a hold on capital punishment in the state until investigators determine what led to the botched execution of death row inmate Krista Gilpike yesterday.
2: So far as we know, the Department of Correction followed exactly the protocol that was outlined and vetted and approved by the Attorney General's office. At this point, that is all we know.
1: Pike, who was 18 when she was sentenced to death for a 1995 murder, was heard snoring loudly after receiving two lethal injections. She was taken by ambulance to the hospital. Lawyers filed an emergency motion to the Supreme Court to stay the execution, saying Pike was in unnecessary agony and that her right to be executed free of cruel and unusual punishment was being violated. It was the second time this year that Tennessee has been unable to carry out an execution. President Trump is expected to tout recent initiatives as he campaigns today for Republican congressional candidates. NPR's Frank Ordonez says one stop is Oklahoma.
3: It's certainly a place where he can get an enthusiastic response to this week's announcements. For example, a $15 billion steel plant being built in Iowa, as well as a $54 billion investment by South Korea into a project to export natural gas from Alaska. And both of those are battleground states.
1: Trump's also going to Texas. Vice President J.D. Vance will be in Florida. Egg prices have fallen dramatically since early last year. NPR's Joe Hernandez reports agriculture experts say much of that decline in prices has to do with avian flu.
4: An outbreak of avian flu that started in late 2024 was so severe that it resulted in the deaths of more than 50 million egg-laying hens in just 6 months. The hit to the U.S. poultry supply caused egg prices to rise. But since then, farms have been able to rebuild their flocks, and they've enhanced their biosecurity protections with help from the Trump administration. Poultry industry analysts say those efforts, plus a more recent milder avian flu season, have caused prices to drop again. In August, egg prices were down 23% year over year, yet eggs were an exception. Overall grocery prices had increased by 2.2%. Joe Hernandez, NPR News.
1: The administration made some last-minute changes to the forms used by U.S. citizens who cast ballots from outside the U.S. Here's NPR's Anzi Lowong.
5: Many overseas and military voters use two absentee voting forms that are overseen by the Pentagon. In August, the Trump administration made an emergency request to remove a long-standing category for U.S. citizens who are born abroad and have never lived in the United States, and sometimes because their U.S. citizen parents or legal guardians served overseas in the U.S. military. Many states allow these citizens to vote if a parent last lived or was registered to vote there before leaving the country. The Pentagon says it now believes those overseas citizens are not eligible to use its forms, but that state election officials can continue processing older versions of the forms.
1: Hansi Lowong reporting. It's NPR News.
6: This is Wisconsin Public Radio News at 11:04. I'm Alex Crow. An ancient dugout canoe discovered by a diver in southeastern Wisconsin has been confirmed to be around 1,000 years old. As Danielle Kading reports, that's according to the Wisconsin Historical Society.
7: More than 100 dugout canoes have been found in Wisconsin, and Mark Schachner of Beaver Dam spotted another one in May. Schachner discovered the ancient vessel while diving for old embossed bottles in Pewaukee Lake.
8: I was really excited. I knew it was important.
7: Tamara Thompson is a maritime archaeologist with the Wisconsin Historical Society. She says radiocarbon dating confirmed the canoe was around 1,000 years old.
9: We can imagine someone 1,000 years ago felling a tree with fire and then scraping it out through a controlled burn of the inside of the canoe.
7: The president of the Ho-Chunk Nation says the vessels may have been used not just for transportation, but to carry netting and weights used to harvest fish. Danielle Kading, Wisconsin Public Radio.
6: Local races are heating up in Wisconsin as the November election draws closer. In Wisconsin's 3rd congressional district, Democratic candidate Rebecca Cook has filed a cease and desist letter against Republican incumbent Derek Van Orden. Cook's counsel is directing Orden to stop producing, quote, fake AI videos that are defamatory. The decision comes after Van Orden posted several videos over several months to his X account. Van Orden has not released a statement in comment of the letter. This is WPR.
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11: Good morning, happy Thursday, and welcome to the second hour of Midday Classics on this first day of October. It is day three of the WPR Fall Member Drive, and we thank you so much for listening to and supporting WPR during this time. It is 11:06. I'm Stephanie Elkins with you until 1 o'clock, along with Bridget Bowden. She is standing by, and we're going to hear from her in a few minutes. We'll be talking about a very exciting match and give you an update about how that's going. Looking ahead, there is a quiz question at 12:30, and there's also some great music over the noon hour, including the Dance of the Blessed Spirits and a piece by Bernstein. This hour, I've got some big band swing music. There's a set of Scottish airs, a Baroque trumpet work, and a suite from the video game The Legend of Zelda. And to get the hour underway, it is the finale from the Clarinet Quintet in F-sharp minor. It's by Samuel Coleridge Taylor, played by Anthony McGill and the Catalyst Quartet.

0: The opening, I'm sorry, the finale of the clarinet quintet in F sharp minor by Samuel Coleridge Taylor. He was 20 years old when that premiered in 1895. He was a student at the Royal College of Music in London at the time. That was Anthony McGill playing the clarinet with the Catalyst Quartet. I'm Stephanie Elkins, and Bridget Bowden is in the studio, and you're listening to WPR. 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
0: We really appreciate hearing where you're from, especially those who are in some of the more far-flung areas and also from the towns and cities all across Wisconsin. When you do make your gift, you can make a comment, too. We'd love to hear your comments and thoughts about what we're doing. And on that vein, I'm going to play some video game music next. You can leave your thoughts about that if you like. This is a suite from The Legend of Zelda. Koji Kondo is the composer, and this is the London Philharmonic Orchestra, Andrew Skeet conducting, and we're going to hear that right after the break.
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0: A suite from the video game The Legend of Zelda. Koji Kondo is the composer, and we heard the London Philharmonic Orchestra conducted by Andrew Skeet. I'm Stephanie Elkins. 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
0: We're going to go back in time next for a sonata by Heinrich Bieber. It's for the natural trumpet, no vowels, pretty tricky to play. Crispian Steele Perkins makes it sound easy, and he's performing with Tafelmusik with Jean Lehmann conducting.

0: The Sonata No. 1 in C by Heinrich Franz Bieber. That was Crispian Steele Perkins playing the natural trumpet. We also heard Stephen Keevy also playing natural trumpet, along with Tafelmusik, conducted by Jean Lemann. And I'm Stephanie Elkins. Bridget Bowden is in the studio, and it is the Wisconsin Public Radio Fall Member Drive. 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
2: 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Recently, you played Beethoven's Fifth Symphony. I had a group of kindergartners in the room at the time, and they were pretty much engaged in their own thing, playing in the room while the symphony was going on. But as it entered into the fourth movement, they started to notice the music, and they began to dance. And as the fourth movement was building and getting louder, the children were dancing all over the room. They had instruments out. They had scarves out. They were playing the drums really loud. They were twirling all over the carpet with the scarves and having a really great time. And as soon as the music ended, one of the children said to me, "Can we hear that again?" I'm Kathy Adams, and public radio is my source for teaching kids about classical music.
0: I love that story and the images that you see when Kathy tells that story. And that music, Beethoven's Fifth, is played regularly here on WPR Music, along with lots of other Beethoven. In fact, Midday Classics started with Beethoven today. And you make it possible for young children to hear classical music on WPR with your gift at WPR.org or 888-202-2552. 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I'm Stephanie Elkins here with Bridget Bowden, and you can join in right now with your gift because this music is available and the headlines and the voter guide, all thanks to your support.
1: Yes, Stephanie, I loved hearing that story because in my house, my two-year-old and I listen to WPR music quite a bit, and he actually likes to pretend to be the conductor while we're listening. 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
0: We really appreciate it. And while you're thinking about making matching gifts, we're going to have some Scottish music that have been arranged by Gustav Holst. That'll be right after this break.
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0: Some Scottish tunes, 7 of them to be precise, as arranged by Gustav Holst. And we heard a performance by La Pietà. That is an all-female ensemble from, I think they're based in Quebec, and their conductor is Angèle Dubois, who conducts from the violin. It's about 10 till 12, and there are headlines then from NPR and from the news team here at WPR. And in the meantime, I'm Stephanie Elkins, and Bridget Bowden is in the studio, and it is the WPR Fall Member Drive. 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
0: We just heard that set of 7 Scottish airs arranged by Gustav Holst. He was really influenced by Rayfon Williams, and there were a whole bunch of those English composers who would traipse around the countryside in that area and collect traditional tunes and then arrange them into a more classical form, and it makes for really interesting listening. 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
0: And we heard from Andrea in Madison, a current sustainer who just made an additional one-time gift. Well, thanks, Andrea. 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
1: 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And thank you so much.
0: Thanks is right. And I've got some big band music for you next. It comes from the movie 1941. John Williams wrote the score, and if you need a little bit of energy in your day, this is just the thing. It's an excerpt from that movie called Swing, Swing, Swing, with the composer conducting a studio orchestra.

0: How can you not tap your foot to that? Swing, Swing, Swing from the movie 1941. John Williams wrote that score, and he was conducting a studio orchestra. It is noon, and there are headlines ahead from NPR and from WPR. There's a quiz question coming your way at 12:30, and lots more music.
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1: I'm Lakshmi Singh. Executions are now on hold in Tennessee as the state investigates why two doses of a lethal drug failed to quickly end the life of death row inmate Krista Gayle Pike last night. Here's Governor Bill Lee.
2: This is a process that has been used over 100 times in this country without this outcome. We need to know why why the outcome is different this time than ever before.
1: Legal battles over Pike were being fought in the final hours of her life. Yesterday morning, the Sixth Circuit put Pike's execution on hold so it could have time to consider arguments. The 50-year-old's history of childhood sexual abuse and mental illness were not fully considered when she was sentenced at 18 for the 1995 murder of a classmate. The U.S. Supreme Court then overturned that order, and then in the course of Pike's botched execution, her lawyers asked the Tennessee Supreme Court to quickly intervene, arguing that her right to be executed free of cruel and unusual punishment was violated. The Supreme Court will review the administration's mandatory detention policy for people in the country illegally. NPR's Carrie Johnson has the latest.
3: The Trump administration reinterpreted a 1996 law to deny bond hearings to migrants who have sometimes been in the U.S. for decades. Lower courts mostly rejected that approach and ruled the migrants deserve a chance to remain free while their cases move through the immigration system. The ACLU says millions of people could be affected by the Trump policy, most with no criminal record. Now the U.S. Supreme Court will add the case to its docket. The White House says the courts have been flooded with petitions from migrants, and the current process is unworkable and disruptive. The High Court recently agreed to consider another key immigration issue, whether the administration can send migrants to countries where they have no prior tie. Carrie Johnson, NPR News.
1: The co-pilot accused of sabotaging a Dubai to Tel Aviv flight is from Oman. That today from Israeli Prime Minister Benjamin Netanyahu. NPR's Kat Lonsdorf says that revelation is raising questions about the pilot vetting process.
4: Israel does not allow pilots from countries it doesn't have diplomatic relations with to fly into its airspace. That includes Oman. Speaking on Fox News, Israeli Prime Minister Benjamin Netanyahu said that Israel checks the background of pilots flying routes into the country. He said that this pilot must have gotten through a, quote, loophole. Israeli officials have said the incident was an attempted terrorist attack, although the motive is still unknown. The United Arab Emirates says it's opened an investigation into what happened on the flight. Israel says it's participating in that. Both the pilot and the co-pilot are alive and being questioned. Kat Lonsdorf, NPR News, Tel Aviv.
1: Authorities say the co-pilot stabbed and injured the captain, who is reported to be an Indian citizen. This is NPR. Authorities say the co-pilot stabbed and injured the captain, who is reported to be an Indian citizen. This is NPR.
5: This is Wisconsin Public Radio News at 12:04. I'm Alex Crow. A new poll shows Democrat David Crowley maintaining a narrow lead against Republican Tom Tiffany in Wisconsin's gubernatorial race. But as Rich Kramer reports, the race is essentially a toss-up when considering the survey's margin of error.

0: The Marquette University Law School polled around 840 registered voters this month. Among likely voters, 49% said they'd vote for Crowley, 46% said they'd vote for Tiffany. Among all registered voters, Crowley led by just 1 point. The poll found both candidates had become more well-known thanks to a heavy rotation of campaign ads. Marquette pollster Charles Franklin says that's made an impact.
1: And so Crowley's support has dropped off with independents, but that has not moved to Tiffany. What it's moved to is undecided.
0: The Marquette survey also showed President Donald Trump's popularity hit another record low in Wisconsin. Franklin said that has not been reflected in polling of state races like the campaign between Tiffany and Crowley. Rich Kramer, Wisconsin Public Radio.
2: Representatives from the world's largest economies gathered in Milwaukee yesterday for the G20 Trade Ministerial. At the conference, trade ministers discussed policy leading up to the G20 summit. A small group of protesters gathered outside of the event to draw attention to the impact of the Trump administration's trade policies on the Wisconsin economy. Other ministerial events were held in Houston as well as in North Carolina. The G20 summit takes place in December. This is WPR.
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4: Good afternoon and welcome to the midday for a Wednesday. It is the third and final hour of Midday Classics on this day three of the WPR Fall Member Drive. I'm Stephanie Elkins and Bridget Bowden is here. She's one of the stellar members of the WPR news team and she'll be joining me in a few minutes. It is about 12:06 on the first day of October, and at 12:30 I've got a quiz question for you that may or may not have something to do with the month. Also this hour we're going to hear something that might give you the willies, literally. And there's a piano piece by Dvorak, there's a work by Mariana Martinez, and an aria from an operetta by Bernstein. To start off with, if you just need a few minutes of peace and calm, take a deep breath and listen. It is the Dance of the Blessed Spirits from an early opera, 1700s. Gluck is the composer, and this is the Orpheus Chamber Orchestra.

0: The Dance of the Blessed Spirits from the opera Orfeo and Eurydice, music by Christoph Willibald Gluck, performed by the Orpheus Chamber Orchestra. That's a piece that always makes my shoulders come down and just feel a little bit more relaxed, although I should add that that same opera has a Dance of the Furies, which is just wild and energetic. Something else that classical is good at, and WPR has been providing that variety for years and years. It is your classical companion. That classical is good at, and WPR has been providing that variety for years and years. It is your classical companion here for you every day, thanks to listener support, which is WPR's largest source of funding. I'm Stephanie Elkins here with Bridget Bowden, who is the special projects reporter for WPR News. Well, hi, Bridget. Good afternoon.
1: Hi, Stephanie.
0: Bridget is working on something huge and really important.
1: That's right. We are putting together our

0: voter guide for the November election. So we'll publish it early next week, and it will be a place where you can go to see who's on your ballot and see how they answered questions about various issues that we know are important to you.
1: And you said, I think, in the 10 o'clock hour that there are a lot of candidates. How many did you contact?
0: That's right. So we reached out to 260 candidates for various offices across Wisconsin. So, yeah, it's a huge effort. And I want to shout out everyone on our fantastic news team who is helping us put it together.
1: I look forward to that. 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
1: Thanks is right. And we're going to hear from Joshua Bell, the violinist, in just a minute, playing a song by Leonard Bernstein from Candide. That's right after this.
2: He's faced with an inherited farm consisting of 37 acres of fallen fences and overgrown fields, with two new pigs and a dozen chickens and, oh, a baby, due at any minute. 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

0: Make Our Garden Grow, a song from the operetta Candide by Leonard Bernstein. That was Joshua Bell playing the violin, and the Philharmonia Orchestra was led by David Zinman. And you heard it here on Wisconsin Public Radio. 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
0: 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I'm Stephanie Elkins here with Bridget Bowden. 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
0: Thanks is right. And right now, it's just a hair past 12:30, which means it is time for today's quiz question. First, a review of yesterday's question, which was, what proper noun marks a certain unit of time, the placement of which in a larger span of time is mismatched with the root meaning of the name of the proper noun? To kind of think about that a little bit, there are four possible answers. And the answers are October, November, December. I'm sorry, September, October, November, and December, which are the 9th, 10th, 11th, and 12th months of the year, but they are named for the numbers 7, 8, 9, and 10 in Latin. All right, here is today's question. Another word question for you. The following are clues for three different words in random order. And when you come up with the correct words and stitch them together in the right order, they create a single word that is meaningful for the month of October. Here are your clues. Nickname for mother, people standing in a row, and sightseeing trip. One more time. The following clues for three different words in random order. And when you come up with the correct words and stitch them together in the right order, they create a single word that is meaningful for the month of October. Nickname for mother, people standing in a row, and a sightseeing trip. And once you have an answer, you can send that to midday@wpr.org. And please include your name and your city or town. Address is helpful. If you're the winner, I can send the prize. And as usual, that is posted on the Midday Quiz page. So if you didn't catch that all, it's written down there. While you're thinking about those clues, there's music by composer Mariana Martinez. This is the opening movement from her keyboard concerto in A. This is pianist Edith Meshulam Corman and the Oxford Philharmonic Orchestra.

0: An excerpt from a keyboard concerto by Mariana Martinez, one in the key of A. That was the opening movement. Edith Meshulam Corman was the pianist with the Oxford Philharmonic Orchestra, their conductor, Kayena Ponchioni Bailey. And that was from a fairly new release that we featured as an album of the week a couple of months ago, the complete keyboard works of Mariana Martinez. She was one of the rare 18th century women who became very successful as a performer and composer. And you heard it on WPR. 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I'm Stephanie Elkins here with Bridget Bowden. 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
0: 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I'm Stephanie Elkins here with Bridget Bowden. We're in the middle of the quiz question. 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
0: And speaking of sustainers, just this afternoon we have heard from Maury and Vicky in Sister Bay, as well as donors in Verona, Stoughton, and Hayward. All have made contributions this afternoon. Well, that's just wonderful to hear.
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3: Here's a review of today's quiz question. 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Nickname for mother. People standing in a row. And sightseeing trip. And that is written out on the Midday quiz page if you need to refer to that. And you can send your answer to midday@wpr.org. And I should add, the word that you get is meaningful for the month of October. All right. Next, in terms of music, we've got a piano piece by Antonín Dvořák, a humoresque in E-flat played by Orion Weiss.

0: A Humoresque by Antonin Dvorak. That was a performance by Orion Weiss, a performer who's been in the studios here at WPR a couple of times. You're listening to Midday Classics, the last few minutes of the show. I'm Stephanie Elkins here with Bridget Bowden. Thanks so much for joining us today. You probably spend a lot of wonderful hours listening to Wisconsin Public Radio every week. And today, during the Fall Member Drive, we are asking you to give something back.
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0: Shout out to Judith in Madison, who gave us an incredibly generous gift today and snagged her WPR sweatshirt. 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
1: We really appreciate it very much. And I've got some music in just a moment. But first, I want to say thank you, Bridget, for all of your time today and also earlier this week on Tuesday. 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
0: Yes,
1: when you're so busy with the election guide.
0: It's been great being here with you, Stephanie.
1: It's been great to have you and great to hear about your two-year-old who likes to conduct music. That was a really a wonderful bright spot.
0: I'm glad to hear it.
1: Yeah. Well, we're going to listen to a little more music between now and the news at one, something of a foreshadowing of Halloween. The Willies. It's the name of an opera ballet by Puccini based on the legend of the Willies. And this is the intermezzo conjuring up the ghost of a Woman. This is the Philharmonic Orchestra of La Scala, led by Riccardo Muti.

0: The intermezzo from the opera The Willies by Puccini. That was the orchestra of La Scala led by Riccardo Muti. And that leads us to the quiz question solution. Here it is. The following are clues for three different words in random order. And when you come up with the correct words and stitch them together in the right order, they create a single word that is meaningful for the month of October. Nickname for mother, people standing in a row, and a sightseeing trip. Well, the nickname for mother is Ma. People standing in a row is a line, and the sightseeing trip is a tour. And the word is tourmaline, one of the two birthstones for October. And the quiz winner is Carol Shaddy in Cornucopia. It was a lively quiz today, and your prize, Carol, is a WPR deck of Wisconsin Wildlife playing cards. And thanks for your patience, anybody who's been waiting for those. I've been delayed in getting some of those out. Ava Karagian is your host today for Afternoon Classics. Hi, Ava.
1: Hi, Stephanie. I am jealous of that pack of playing cards. I really enjoy using mine, and I don't know why I'm jealous. I already have one, but maybe I need to. Anyways, we've got a lot of great music coming up on Afternoon Classics after news from NPR and WPR.
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1: Live from NPR News, I'm Lakshmi Singh. There's still no definitive word on the condition of the death row inmate who survived an execution last night in Tennessee. Krista Gail Pike was sentenced to death for 1995 murder. She was given two injections of lethal doses of a sedative, but she survived and was taken to a nearby hospital. Catherine Sweeney of member station WPLN spoke to NPR's Here and Now about the debate surrounding executions, which in the wake of this latest development, Tennessee Governor Bill Lee has put on hold in the state.
2: A lot of doctors here say basically only unethical doctors would sign up to be involved in this. Only unethical healthcare workers would, because every ethics code says they're not supposed to participate in executions. And so all we know is it was catastrophically wrong. It was an enormous dose of a sedative and she was still breathing. Mm-hmm. But we don't know much about her condition now either. They're being very secretive about it. We do know that she is still alive, but that's about it.
1: A New York prosecutor now says he did not have access to full transcripts of a woman's account of being raped at Cornell University in 2024 when he decided not to pursue the case. District Attorney Matthew Van Houten says he stopped the investigation after only reviewing the woman's signed statement. Here's NPR's Brian Mann.
3: Van Houten has said the former student, who alleged in a recent civil lawsuit that she was gang raped by seven male students, gave a different account to campus police 2 years ago, describing her participation in drug use and sex at a frat party as, quote, voluntary, conscious, and consensual. But now more full transcripts of the woman's interviews with campus police investigators have been reported by multiple news outlets. They show she described the incident at the time in graphic terms as rape. In a statement to WSKG Radio, Van Houten says he didn't see that information before stopping the investigation. If it's factual, we absolutely should have been informed about what Jane Doe said to police, Van Houten said. Brian Mann, NPR News, Ithaca, New York.
1: Starting today, states will pay for a larger share of the bill to run the food assistance program known as SNAP. Here's NPR's Juliana Kim.
4: Last year's massive Republican tax and spending law, known as the One Big Beautiful Bill Act, included major changes to how SNAP is funded, shifting more of the costs onto states rather than the federal government. As a result, states may need to spend 2 to 3 times more in the future in order to keep the food assistance program running. That's according to the Georgetown Center on Poverty and Inequality. The key question now is how states will afford these new costs to SNAP. Policy experts say states may need to raise taxes, cut funding for other programs, or reduce access to food benefits. And it comes as SNAP participation is already rapidly dropping. Juliana Kim, NPR News.
1: Again, federal funding for costs, including state SNAP workers, will shrink by half. It's NPR News.
5: It's 104. This is news from Wisconsin Public Radio. Good afternoon. I'm Brady Carlson. Home affordability is at record lows in Wisconsin, and home sales in the state have taken a hit. That's according to the August report from the Wisconsin Realtors Association. The figures show home sales dropped more than 8% compared to the same month last year, but prices still rose because of the low number of houses on the market. Kurt Paulson, professor of urban planning at the Department of Planning and Landscape Architecture at the University of Wisconsin-Madison, told WPR's Wisconsin Today that both home prices and interest rates are up right now. He says that means that in most Wisconsin counties, middle-income families can't afford median-priced homes. Overall, home sales so far in 2026 are up slightly when compared to the first 8 months of 2025, but Paulson said the numbers are still far below where sales were prior to the COVID-19 pandemic. The city of Racine could be a key indicator of how the state's new legislative district maps play out in the November elections. Currently, Republicans hold an 18-15 majority in the Wisconsin Senate, meaning Democrats could win a majority by picking up 2 seats in November. Democrats' Senate hopes run through downtown Racine. Under the Republican-drawn maps enacted in 2011, most of the city was removed from the 21st Senate District, making the seat safe for Republicans. The state Supreme Court struck down those maps. The new maps added back the city's north side and more Democratic-favorable areas in Milwaukee County and removed conservative rural areas. The Republican incumbent decided to retire rather than seek re-election under the new political district lines. This is Wisconsin Public Radio News. You can find more news anytime at WPR.org.
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7: Good afternoon, and welcome to Afternoon Classics here on Wisconsin Public Radio. I'm Ava Karajan, in for your regular host, Lori Skelton, today. We've got a special show ahead of us as it's day three of WPR's Fall Member Drive. Throughout the show, you'll hear about how to donate, some of our cool thank you gifts we're giving out, and the impact of your donation. We'll start out the hour with some piano music by Tony Ann. Here's the composer on the piano playing alongside Long Long in the piece Icarus.

0: Long Long performed Jupiter, music from Gustav Holst's orchestral suite The Planets in that recording. And before that, we heard Icarus, a piece by contemporary composer Tony Ann, and Long Long also played piano in that recording alongside the composer. I'm Ava Karajan, here with Peter Bryant, the program director of WPR Music, and this is the Wisconsin Public Radio Fall Member Drive. 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
0: And we make it easy to give. All we need is your name, contact information, the amount of your gift, and how you'd like to pay.
1: And it only takes a few minutes, as we've said. 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
0: Say mouse brown. 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
0: Neither of us are wearing the hoodie right now, but we both want to be wearing the hoodie right now, and that's what matters. 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
1: 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It'll come. We come back. 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But thank you. 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And you can send us your comment, too, if you have a minute or two. 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And we do thank you.
0: Thank you. Thank you. All right. We'll hear more music after the break.
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0: Lewis Lane conducted the Atlanta Symphony Orchestra in that performance of excerpts from Aaron Copland's Appalachian Spring. I'm Ava Karajan here with Peter Bryant, the program director of WPR Music, and this is Wisconsin Public Radio. 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
1: Now they're calling it a tan sweatshirt. I think, Ava, we've created something.
0: We've created a
1: amazing
0: monster.
1: It's like a chameleon, the first ever chameleon sweatshirt. It changes colors.
0: It'll bring out the blue in your eyes, no matter what color your eyes are.
1: That'd be fantastic. Oh, if we could only do that. We're working on it
0: in
1: a lab now. But in the meantime, it's a very nice sweatshirt. I should mention, too, Ava, that we have a dollar-for-dollar match in effect. 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
1: 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A Diet Coke, it's true. A Diet Coke in our vending machines is $3 now. That's
0: That's criminal.
1: That's crazy. And sometimes, yeah. But it really does make a difference here. You could maybe spend a couple of dollars a day on coffee, whatever, not think about it. But if you give a gift of $60 a month as a sustainer, it really does add up over time and makes a big difference. 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You can also call us, of course, 888-202-2552.
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0: Up next, the LA Guitar Quartet performs the introduction and fandango to Boccherini's fourth guitar quintet.

0: Boccherini's Guitar Quintet, number 4, in D major. We heard the Los Angeles Guitar Quartet playing the introduction and Fandango in that recording. The LA Guitar Quartet actually came to WPR for a live on-air performance earlier this summer, which was really cool to hear. I was a little bit starstruck when I saw them after having listened to so many of their recordings. 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I'm Ava Karajan, here with Peter Bryant, and this is our fall member drive. 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
1: You know, Ava, you mentioned the LA Guitar Quartet came here recently. I have to note, too, that for our listeners, that Ava herself came here from LA.
0: Semi-recently.
1: One of my favorite stories about that is Ava's interview here was a January day when it was -7, and she still took the job. So
0: yes,
1: there you go. Very happy to have Ava here. You hear her on air, of course, and she's also our music digital producer, does a lot of our online content. A lot of people put things together here to make this all work, but it starts with you as a member, and that's why we're here taking a few minutes to remind you of how important it is for you to become an active member. 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

0: That was Six Variants on The Water Is Wide, a piece by Mark Small. This performance features Robert Torres and Mark Small on the guitar, Nancy Hare on the cello, Sarah Roth on the violin, and Mark Smith on the viola. I'm Ava Karajan, here with Peter Bryant, and this is the Wisconsin Public Radio Fall Member Drive. 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
0: So that piece we just heard, The Six Variants on The Water Is Wide, was completely new to me. 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
1: And one of the great things about classical music is that whether you're brand new to it or you've been listening for a long, long time, there's always something new to discover, and a lifetime really isn't enough to take it all in. And there'll be things you love, things you don't like so much, but that's part of the fun, too, is
0: we play
1: is
0: it all.
1: Discovery. That's right. And we, it's sort of a dare. 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
0: 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Up next, we'll hear the first of four sketches by Amy Beach titled Autumn.

0: Joanne Polk was the featured pianist in this recording of Autumn, the first of Amy Beach's four sketches. 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
1: Live from NPR News, I'm Lakshmi Singh. One of Krista Pike's lawyers says she is alive and hospitalized in critical condition a day after the state of Tennessee tried to execute her by lethal injection for a 1995 murder. Stephen Farrell with Federal Defender Services of Eastern Tennessee says this outcome is exactly what Pike feared would happen.
2: We presented evidence that due to her blood condition, venous access would be difficult, and that this type of prolonged execution that she didn't want to happen would happen.
1: Tennessee officials are now trying to determine how Pike survived two doses of pentobarbital, a lethal drug used in multiple states that carry out the death penalty. Tennessee Governor Bill Lee has halted further executions in his state pending a third-party review. President Trump promised that he would campaign to support Republicans in 35 of the most competitive races, but NPR's Frank Ordonez reports he is kicking off a campaign swing in the more comfortably red states of Oklahoma and Texas, while Vice President Vance is in Florida.
3: Starting in Oklahoma is a chance to knock off some rust and workshop his campaign speech in front of a more friendly environment. But it reminds Alex Conan, who worked in the George W. Bush White House, of the 2006 midterms when Bush campaigned almost exclusively in red states.
4: You can't go to a district or a state where there's just as many Democrats as Republicans, or where there's a lot of independent voters, because you're going to do more harm than good when your favorability numbers are this low.
3: That's because in a swing state, Trump is likely and perhaps more likely to stir up Democrats and independent voters to go out and vote against Republicans. Franco Ordonez, NPR News.
1: And here's Vance in Lakeland, Florida today.
5: If anybody was unsure, I would say by the turnout today, it seems very obvious that Florida is MAGA country, and it's great to be in Central Florida.
1: In other news, President Trump has announced that South Korea will invest $200 billion in energy projects. It's part of a $350 billion investment deal that South Korea agreed to last year. More from NPR's Anthony Kuhn.
6: The projects include a gas-fired power plant in Texas, 8 large nuclear power plants in several states, and investment in a natural gas pipeline in Alaska. President Trump called the projects a major step towards securing the U.S.'s energy supply chain. The announcement's timing is widely seen as a bid to burnish Trump's economic record ahead of midterm elections. South Korea's Ministry of Industry, though, says in a statement that there's been no decision on whether or how much South Korea will invest in the Alaska pipeline. A U.S. Commerce Department fact sheet says that whether work on the project goes ahead depends on whether it's considered commercially viable. Anthony Kuhn, NPR News, Seoul.
1: From Washington, this is NPR News.
7: It's 2:04. This is news from Wisconsin Public Radio. Good afternoon. I'm Brady Carlson. The Democratic candidate in Wisconsin's 3rd Congressional District has sent Republican U.S. Representative Derek Van Orden a cease and desist letter over videos his campaign has posted that use artificial intelligence. According to WQOW-TV, the letter cites a video from Van Orden's social media accounts in August. The video made with AI appears to show Rebecca Cook with former President Joe Biden saying that she wanted to, quote, take advantage of as much corruption as possible and give every illegal alien free health care. Cook's legal counsel wrote in the letter that such videos are, quote, falsely conveying that Ms. Cook has made particular statements. The letter goes on to say that Cook's campaign would consider its legal options and monitor Van Orden's accounts for what it called defamatory conduct. WQOR reports that Van Orden has defended his use of AI, saying that he's trying to set the record straight about Cook's record and positions. He also said ads from the Cook campaign have made false claims about his votes on tax breaks for data centers and other issues. An ancient dugout canoe discovered by a diver in southeastern Wisconsin has been confirmed to be around 1,000 years old. There have been more than 100 dugout canoes found in Wisconsin. Mark Schachner of Beaver Dam spotted another in May. Schachner discovered the ancient vessel while diving for old embossed bottles in Pewaukee Lake. Tamara Thompson is a maritime archaeologist with the Wisconsin Historical Society. She says radiocarbon dating confirmed the canoe was around 1,000 years old. The president of the Ho-Chunk Nation says the vessels may have been used not only for transportation, but to carry netting and weights used to harvest fish. This is Wisconsin Public Radio News. There's more news anytime at WPR.org.
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9: 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I'm Ava Karajan here with WPR Music Program Director Peter Bryant because it's day three of our fall member drive. 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We'll start the hour off with Mario Castelnuovo Tedesco. The London Mozart Players performed the third movement from his first guitar concerto in this recording.

0: Nicola Hall was the featured guitarist in this recording, playing alongside the London Mozart players in the third movement from Mario Castelnuovo Tedesco's first guitar concerto. I'm Ava Karajan here with Peter Bryant, the program director of WPR Music, and this is the Wisconsin Public Radio Fall Member Drive. 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
1: I have good news, Ava. 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And also, we've heard from supporters in Texas, Minnesota, Illinois, California, Georgia, Iowa, North Carolina, and South Dakota.
0: Wow.
1: That's terrific.
0: Yeah.
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0: Yes, we would. 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
2: He's faced with an inherited farm consisting of 37 acres of fallen fences and overgrown fields, with two new pigs and a dozen chickens and, oh, a baby, due at any minute. 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

0: Jean-François Paillard conducted the Paillard Chamber Orchestra in this recording of Canon in D, a very recognizable piece by Johann Pachelbel. This piece fell into obscurity, like many by Pachelbel, until the Paillard Chamber Orchestra released their version of it in 1968, and now we all know it for its use in weddings and in funerals. 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I'm Ava Karajan, here with Peter Bryant, and this is our Fall Member Drive. 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
1: One great thing about that recording is it really soups it up. And mm-hmm. I figure if you're going to play a piece like that, just
0: pull out all the stops.
1: Exactly. Go for it. And it's, I think it still sells pretty well, even now. Well, we're so glad you're here with us this afternoon, and there's a lot of good music ahead, of course, but a lot of important business to do too. And that's to remind you that as a listener, you're aware that public media relies on funding from many different sources, including listeners, and that's especially important because public media lost federal funding last year, and it's not a one-time setback. 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
1: Is that the Michael Turkey piece coming up?
0: Yes, it is.
1: That's a neat piece. Always mm-hmm. something fun to look forward to. You know, one thing too, and Ava knows this, we talk about it sometimes in the music staff, is that we're very conscious of the fact that even something like the Pachelbel Canon, which is very well known, each time we play something like that, there are a lot of people hearing it for the very first time. And mm-hmm. that's terrific to be able to bring those moments to you and to so many people. And if you've been listening for a long time, there are always new things and, of course, a lot of old favorites. 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
0: 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I'm Ava Karajan here with Peter Bryant, and your support during this fall member drive makes the music you enjoy on WPR possible. 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
1: Where would you put your sticker, Ava?
0: Oh, man, that's a tough question. I got to think about it. It's a big decision to make.
1: One suggestion is put it on your WPR tote bag if you have one handy. There you go.
0: That's true.
1: It is nice, and there's no, you don't have to prove you're a super fan, because if you become a member, that does it. By the way, Ava, we should mention again that today only we have a $1-for-$1 match in effect, thanks to some current members who are very generous, encouraging you to take that step to become an active member. They'll double your gift. There's still about 40,000 or so left to claim on that by the end of the day, which is arriving soon. We don't want to leave any of that behind, and there's no need to. If you make a gift right now, it goes twice as far at WPR.org or 888-202-2552.
0: And we're going to talk more about the sticker because it's a pretty cool sticker. 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You're giving me kind of an incredulous look. 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But yeah, it lets everyone who sees it know that you're a WPR super fan. 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
1: Thank you to Carl in Oakdale, Minnesota. 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Thank you, Carl. And that's a good point. 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And you can do that right now at WPR.org or 888-202-2552.
0: And we will hear a piece by contemporary American composer and Wisconsin native Michael Torkey up next. Here's his piece, Unseen, number 5.

0: The East Coast Chamber Orchestra performed the piece Unseen No. 5 by Michael Torkey, who is also the conductor in this recording. About the piece, Torkey writes, "We are a visual people. We take in the world primarily through our eyes, but what we value the most are the things that can't be seen. Feelings, ideas, energy, accomplishment, memories, contentment." 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
1: And you'll be in good company when you make that gift this afternoon. We've had gifts so far, Ava, from Middleton, Madison, New Berlin, La Crosse, Verona, Almond in Portage County, and Maribel in Manitowoc County. That's all just this hour. And a thank you to our newest sustainer, Judy in Verona. And you can become a sustainer too. 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We're going to step up and be sure it's funded. And we're grateful for that. 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
0: 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Whether you're more focused at work, or calmer in traffic, or your day is just a little brighter.
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1: Focused, that's very good. That Michael Torkey we heard, a lovely piece. That's a good example of, you know, not infrequently, something will come on that we play that's a little bit out of the ordinary. It stops, gets your attention. What is that? You want to learn more, and you're off and running. 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And thanks to our wonderful hosts here who have so much expertise and love for the music and access to this fantastic collection put together thanks to listeners, we're able to share with you a much, much wider range of music than you'd find on your own. 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
1: Oh, it's my turn. I thought something else was happening. No,
0: I don't think it is, but we'll keep going. I think we got a board spot, and then you'll hear back from us.
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0: The Latvian National Symphony Orchestra performs a piece by Johann Svensson after the break.
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4: I feel like the viola has such a human quality to it. It's imperfect, and the range is very similar to a human's voice. It's not too deep, it's not too high. It touches the human soul. The range is very similar to a human's voice. It's not too deep, it's not too high. It

0: The Latvian National Symphony Orchestra performed Johann Svensson's piece Last Year I Was Tending the Goats, which is a Scandinavian folk song. I will say I tried to do some research on this piece and it brought up some interesting results, but now I know a lot about how to raise a goat.
1: And I should confess that I put this piece in here. I wasn't sure who was going to be hosting today, but...
0: And it was lucky old me.
1: I thought it would be fun for someone to have to say that title. It's a beautiful piece, though.
0: It is very nice.
1: Good example of one of those little gems that's easy to overlook, but we have so many of them here, and fun to put that on the air and have someone say that out loud.
0: Yes, and some of us were tending goats last year, so some of us can probably relate.
1: That's a good point.
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1: And it helps WPR look to the future. 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
1: And we have, Ava, about $39,000 left to claim on that today, and that's just in the next few hours. 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
0: I agree. All right, next we'll hear a lively piece from Khachaturian's Ballet Guyanais. Here's the Saber Dance.

0: Haram Khachaturian's Saber Dance from the ballet Gayone. He takes inspiration from dances from Armenian, Russian, and Ukrainian cultures. Pavel Yarvi conducted the Orchestra Philharmonic de Radio France in that recording.
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1: Live from NPR News, I'm Lakshmi Singh. A death row inmate in Tennessee who survived a failed execution last night is now hospitalized in critical condition. Krista Pike's attorneys say their client was afraid she'd suffer complications with lethal injections because of a blood disorder that made it difficult to get needles into her veins. On NPR's Here and Now today, Catherine Sweeney with member station WPLN describes a level of confusion surrounding Pike's attempted execution.
2: It took a really long time for them to establish IV access. Because there's a curtain over the window that whole time, we don't know what went wrong. They pushed this enormous amount of sedative that is designed to kill somebody by a pretty broad margin. They ended up running it twice and she was still alive. She was talking at points where she should have been appearing comatose. She was lifting her head up and looking around.
1: WPLN's Catherine Sweeney reporting. Governor Bill Lee has paused all executions in his state pending a third-party review, but he says he plans to uphold jury sentences.
3: The people of Tennessee have determined that the death penalty is the appropriate penalty for the most heinous crimes in the state. The people of Tennessee make that decision, and my job is to make sure then that those sentences are carried out.
1: Pike was 20 when she was convicted of the 1995 murder of a classmate. She's now 50 and has been fighting her death sentence on the grounds that her history of childhood sexual abuse and mental illness were not fully considered at the time of sentencing. President Trump is visiting Texas and Oklahoma today, while Vice President J.D. Vance visits Florida in a bid to energize Republican bases in the deep red states ahead of the midterm elections in less than 5 weeks. He does so with national polls suggesting low public approval ratings for high energy prices, inflation, and the U.S. war with Iran. The Congressional Budget Office has directly linked the war to elevated inflation, which recently prompted the Fed to hike interest rates for the first time in more than 3 years. Federal prosecutors have filed more charges against the man accused of planting two bombs in Washington, D.C. on the eve of the January 6, 2021 Capitol riot. NPR's Ryan Lucas has the latest on the case against Brian Cole Jr.
4: Cole was arrested in December after a nearly five-year FBI investigation. Prosecutors say he built and planted two pipe bombs near the Republican and Democratic Party headquarters in Washington the night before President Trump supporters, angry about his 2020 election loss, stormed the U.S. Capitol. Neither of the bombs went off. Cole has pleaded not guilty. Now prosecutors have filed a new indictment, adding four additional charges, bringing the total number of counts Cole is facing to eight. He is currently scheduled to go on trial in February. Ryan Lucas, NPR News, Washington.
1: This is NPR.
5: It's 3:04. This is news from Wisconsin Public Radio. Good afternoon. I'm Brady Carlson. State test scores for Wisconsin schools released today show largely unchanged results across grade level. But the bright spot this year is in Milwaukee Public Schools. Test results show MPS is starting to make gains with its new literacy plan. 23 schools had reading scores increased by 5 or more percentage points at the Wisconsin Forward Exam. Scores at Bruce Elementary School on the city's far northwest side jumped by 10 points. Principal Lisa Turner says teachers have been focusing on educational data and trusted in the process.
6: Our scores are showing that I'm excited, my teachers are excited, and we're looking for great things as we continue through the school year.
5: Statewide, about 48% of students in grades 3 through 11 were proficient or above in English, while about 49% were proficient or above in math. Home affordability is at record lows in Wisconsin, and home sales in the state have taken a hit. That's according to the August report from the Wisconsin Realtors Association. The numbers show home sales dropped more than 8% compared to the same month in 2025, but prices still rose because of the low number of houses on the market. Kurt Paulson, professor of urban planning at the University of Wisconsin-Madison's Department of Planning and Landscape Architecture, told WPR's Wisconsin Today that both home prices and interest rates are up right now. He says that means that in most Wisconsin counties, middle-income families currently can't afford median-priced homes. Overall, home sales so far in 2026 are up slightly when compared to the first 8 months of last year. But Paulson says the numbers are still far below where sales were prior to the COVID-19 pandemic. Cloudy weather with diminishing rain for many areas this afternoon. We'll see temperatures in the upper 60s and low 70s for the rest of the day. 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
8: Welcome to the final hour of Afternoon Classics here on Wisconsin Public Radio. I'm Ava Karajan, and it's a very special day because we are on day 3 of our fall member drive. We have great music, as always, in the coming hour, including A Song to the Moon by Dvorak, Mozart's Rondo in D major, and Music for the Seasons by Glazunov. To start us off, we'll hear Cécile Chaminade's Flute Concertino.

0: Flute Concertino, piece by Cécile Chaminade, performed by the Residence Orchestra under the direction of Neem Yarvi. Sharon Bazzali played the flute. I'm Ava Karajan here with Peter Bryant. Thank you for joining us today. You probably spend many wonderful hours listening to Wisconsin Public Radio every week. Today, during our fall member drive, we ask you to give something back.
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1: And you might think, with all of those people making contributions, mine is not going to matter much. 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
0: Everything I say is true.
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0: Wow.
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0: After the break, we'll hear a piece by Dvorak. 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

0: Sheku Kana Mason was the cellist and Aista Kana Mason was the pianist in this recording of the Song to the Moon from Dvorak's opera Rusalka. The Rusalka is a water sprite from Slavic mythology, usually inhabits a lake or a river, and the Song to the Moon occurs in the first act of the opera when a Rusalka tries to get her feelings across to the prince she has fallen in love with. How sweet. I'm Ava Karajan here with Peter Bryant, and this is the Wisconsin Public Radio Fall Member Drive. 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
1: 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That will be an ongoing challenge for WPR, but we've been really heartened by the incredible response from so many of you over the last year or so. 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That's how we'll keep WPR strong moving forward, and you can be a part of that momentum. No one person has to do a lot. We all just pitch in, and it really makes a big difference. 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
1: Did I just hear someone say that the hoodie screams cozy?
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1: I'm not sure if we're allowed to do that, but that's a pretty impressive hoodie. 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And there's still 30,000 or so left to claim on that between now and, I guess, about 6 o'clock. 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
0: 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Who doesn't want a sweatshirt that screams cozy? Ask for your WPR hoodie at WPR.org or by calling 888-202-2552 with a gift of $35 a month or more.
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0: Up next, Vladimir Horowitz performs Mozart's Rondo in D major.

0: Mozart's Rondo in D Major, performed by pianist Vladimir Horowitz. I'm Ava Karajan, here with Peter Bryant, and this is Wisconsin Public Radio. 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
1: 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I was thinking of that. Horowitz, for most of his career, he was identified with very romantic, often dramatic music like Chopin's music. But late in life, he got especially interested in Mozart, who became his favorite composer, a very different kind of sound. 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
0: Wow.
1: Just all coming in recently with their gifts. 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
0: 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Some might even say mouse brown. It's a pretty cool sweatshirt. It's going to come just in time for the cooler months. 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
0: And we heard from Maria, who says, we're grateful for the inspiring music WPR brings to us every day. 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
0: We'll hear the Petit Adagio from Glazunov's Autumn up next.

0: The Petit Adagio from Autumn, one of four tableaus in Alexander Glazunov's ballet The Seasons. Evgeny Svetlanov conducted the Swedish Radio Symphony Orchestra in that recording. I'm Ava Karajan here with Peter Bryant, and this is our Fall Member Drive. 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
1: And a big thank you, Ava, to sustainer Michael from Appleton, who made an incredibly generous one-time gift. And that's matched, of course, dollar for dollar, thanks to this challenge from current members, about $39,000 left.

0: to claim on that and just a couple of hours to go. 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
1: And we just heard a piece from The Seasons, a ballet by Glazunov. And that reminds me of a recent quiz question I heard on the midday quiz, which had to do with a number of different composers and what they had in common. And the answer was all of them had written something that had to do with The Seasons. And so I think that's just a great example of something extra we do here on WPR. We do so many things that make our programming stick out from just classical music. And the midday quiz is one of those fun little tidbits that happens every day at 12:30, a tradition that Norman Gilliland kept going, and Stephanie Elkins is now the host of the midday, and she keeps that flame alive. So you tune in to WPR not only for great music, but also for the knowledge of our hosts and for the community that little things like the midday quiz can bring about. So say thank you. Say thank you. That's an order. You make all of this possible with your gift at WPR.org or 888-202-2552.
0: I think keep the flame alive would be a good slogan for a member drive. So you may be on
1: someone write that down.
0: Yes. You know, it's one of the many things that's possible when a service is operated by humans, which is a funny thing to say, but that's where we are now. And all of our shows, our music shows, are really homemade, if you want to think of it that way. It's not some algorithm driven streaming service or something like that. 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And it only happens because people pitch in. Nobody has to do a lot. 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
0: But guess what? There's more. And that is the WPR Hooded Sweatshirt as a thank you from us. Lightweight, apparently now it's a walnut brown color. We've been talking about this all day. It changes colors every once in a while.
1: Depending on your mood.
0: Yeah. Wouldn't that be fantastic if
1: in the light.
0: If it did? It'd be a mood shirt.
1: We should do mood rings next time.
0: There you go. That's something. Well, it's not green. We can say that. And you can see what it looks like. It's a really handsome item with our logo on it. And it's our thank you to you when you make a gift of $35 a month or more. 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
0: Join Erica in Madison who says, I'm donating because I appreciate the quality of the classical music on WPR. 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
1: Well, thank you for joining me in the studio here, Peter. It's an honor pitching with you.
0: Ditto. My pleasure. Thank you.
1: And we will hear one more piece before Jason Hellman comes on with Drive Time Classics. And that will be the fourth movement from Samuel Coleridge Taylor's Petite Suite de Concert. Virginia Eskin is the featured pianist in this recording.

0: Virginia Eskin played the piano in that recording of Samuel Coleridge Taylor's Petite Suite Concert. That was the fourth movement. This piece is based off of Hans Christian Andersen's The Clown and Columbine. And I'm joined now by Jason Hallman in Milwaukee. How's it going, Jason?
1: Hey, Eva, you're sounding great today.
0: Thank you, thank you.
1: Well, we have a great selection of music coming up in this next hour, especially some tracks from our new classical album of the week. This album comes from a composer whose name you're going to know, but you don't necessarily associate with music. It's Sir Anthony Hopkins. He's been a star of stage and screen for six decades now. But all this time, Sir Anthony has been writing music on the side, and this new album collects several of his compositions for orchestra and performances by the Philharmonia Orchestra and conductor Gustavo Dudamel. In the next hour, we're going to hear a piece that pays tribute to Anthony Hopkins' parents with a name borrowed from the part of Wales where he grew up. It's called Margam. And then in the 5 o'clock hour, we'll hear a much bolder movement inspired by a horse that was so fast it was likened to an eagle, with a chorus singing a text in Arabic. And you can read more about this album at WPR.org/music. All that and more is after the news.
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1: In Washington, I'm Ryland Barton. Attorneys for Krista Pike, the woman who received two lethal injections in Tennessee yesterday and still lived, were told she is in critical condition. One of her attorneys, Stephen Farrell, called for the governor to commute her death sentence after what he called cruel and unusual punishment.
2: We presented evidence that due to her blood condition, venous access would be difficult, and that this type of prolonged execution that she didn't want to happen would happen.
1: Her attorney said she had a blood condition that makes it difficult to administer injections. Pike was sentenced to death for a murder she committed at age 18. She would have been the first woman executed in Tennessee in more than 200 years. Tennessee Republican Governor Bill Lee has put executions in the state on hold and called for a third-party review to determine what caused the failed execution. A prosecutor in New York now says he didn't have access to full transcripts of a woman's account of being raped at Cornell University in 2024 when he decided not to pursue the case. District Attorney Matthew Van Houten says he stopped the investigation after only reviewing the woman's signed statement. NPR's Brian Mann reports.
3: Van Houten has said the former student, who alleged in a recent civil lawsuit that she was gang-raped by seven male students, gave a different account to campus police 2 years ago, describing her participation in drug use and sex at a frat party as, quote, voluntary, conscious, and consensual. But now more full transcripts of the woman's interviews with campus police investigators have been reported by multiple news outlets. They show she described the incident at the time in graphic terms as rape. In a statement to WSKG Radio, Van Houten says he didn't see that information before stopping the investigation. If it's factual, we absolutely should have been informed about what Jane Doe said to police, Van Houten said. Brian Mann, NPR News, Ithaca, New York.
1: Starting today, states will be paying for a larger share of the bill to run the SNAP food assistance program. NPR's Juliana Kim reports federal funding for costs, including state SNAP workers, will shrink by half.
4: Last year's massive Republican tax and spending law, known as the One Big Beautiful Bill Act, included major changes to how SNAP is funded, shifting more of the costs onto states rather than the federal government. As a result, states may need to spend 2 to 3 times more in the future in order to keep the food assistance program running. That's according to the Georgetown Center on Poverty and Inequality. The key question now is how states will afford these new costs to SNAP. Policy experts say states may need to raise taxes, cut funding for other programs, or reduce access to food benefits. And it comes as SNAP participation is already rapidly dropping. Juliana Kim, NPR News.
1: Major U.S. stock indexes rose slightly today. The S&P 500 rose nearly 0.2%, breaking a 3-day losing streak. This is NPR News.
5: It's 4:04. This is news from Wisconsin Public Radio. Good afternoon. I'm Brady Carlson. Green Bay Mayor Eric Genrich will not seek a third term as the city government's top executive. Genrich made the announcement in a video statement today. He thanked the community for electing him for 2 terms and said he was never been more confident about Green Bay's future. He will remain in office until after the April election. Genrich was first elected mayor in 2019. Before that, he served in the state assembly. So far, the only candidate to throw their hat in the ring for next year's mayoral election is former Green Bay Mayor Jim Schmidt. He held the office from 2003 to 2019. In 2016, Schmidt pleaded guilty to misdemeanor criminal charges for election fraud and unlawful political contributions. The city of Racine could be a key indicator of how the state's new legislative district maps play out in the November elections. Currently, Republicans hold an 18-15 majority in the Wisconsin Senate, meaning Democrats could win a majority by picking up 2 seats next month. Democrat Senate hopes run through downtown Racine. Under Republican-drawn maps enacted in 2011, most of the city was removed from the 21st Senate district, making the seat safe for Republicans. The state Supreme Court struck down those maps. The new maps added back the city's north side and more Democratic favorable areas in Milwaukee County while removing conservative rural areas. The Republican incumbent in the 21st district decided to retire rather than seek re-election under the new district lines. Cloudy weather with diminishing rain from many areas. Overnight, we could see lows around 35 to 40 degrees. Tomorrow brings mostly sunny and cooler weather. Friday's highs in the upper 50s and low 60s. Saturday, we'll see sunshine in the morning, but that will give way to clouds as the day goes on. Daytime temperatures on Saturday in the low to mid 60s. 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
7: 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Here in Milwaukee, I'm Jason Heilman, and I'm joined today by Sheila Shigley, the host of Simply Folk on WPR Music, as we continue our fall member drive here on Wisconsin Public Radio. Welcome, Sheila.
8: Well, hello, Jason. 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
7: That's right. But most importantly, we have plenty of great music to look forward to in this next hour, including a highlight from a magical ballet by Manuel de Falla, plus a Baroque trio sonata that might sound familiar to fans of Igor Stravinsky, and a track from our new classical album of the week featuring orchestral music composed by Anthony Hopkins. But we'll start things off today with an overture by Franz von Suppe. It's for a play depicting a slice of life in his adopted hometown. It's morning, noon, and night in Vienna with Sir Neville Mariner conducting the Academy of St. Martin in the Fields.

0: The overture to the play Morning, Noon, and Night in Vienna by a 25-year-old Franz von Suppe, making his first big splash in the concert hall. The Academy of St. Martin in the Fields was led by Sir Neville Mariner. I'm Jason Heilman. I'm here with Sheila Shigley, the host of Simply Folk here on WPR Music, and this is the Fall Member Drive here on Wisconsin Public Radio. 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
2: 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We have five brilliant young musicians. One is an 11-year-old violinist who moved from Sydney, Australia at 7 years old to attend the Juilliard School. Two are violists, and one of them is a 6'5", 12th grader from Englewood, New Jersey, whose viola is almost as tall as he is. Next time on From the Top.
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0: When he was in the United States, working as the director of the National Conservatory in New York, Antonin Dvorak felt homesick, so he found a Czech community in the town of Spillville, Iowa, and spent his summers there. That's where he wrote this next piece, which takes its inspiration from this country's wide-open plains and also a little bit from the trains that crisscrossed it. It's the finale from Dvorak's String Quartet No. 12 in F major, his American String Quartet, and it's performed here by the Dover Quartet.

0: Well, Vantan and Dvorak's other American pieces, composed around the same time as his New World Symphony, was the finale from Dvorak's String Quartet No. 12 in F major, which we've come to call his American String Quartet. You heard it from a recent recording by the Dover Quartet. I'm Jason Heilman here with Sheila Shigley, host of Simply Folk on WPR Music, and this is the Fall Member Drive here on Wisconsin Public Radio. 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
1: And over the last year, we have heard one message loud and clear from listeners like you, and that is that WPR is deeply important to you, and you want to keep it strong. 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It just keeps the wheels oiled a little more oilily around here. And, you know, we're all kind of used to giving that way at this point, I think, pretty much, whether it's our streaming services and whatnot. 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
0: 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And thank you. Well, this next selection has had a bit of an identity crisis for almost two centuries. For about that long, it was attributed to Giovanni Battista Pergolesi, a composer from the late Baroque era. But that's who Igor Stravinsky credited when he borrowed a melody from this piece for his ballet Pulcinella. But more recently, we've come to realize that it's actually by Pergolesi's more obscure contemporary Domenico Gallo. Here's his Trio Sonata No. 1 in G major, performed by Parnassi Musici.

0: Music by Venetian composer Domenico Gallo that was long attributed to his more famous contemporary, Giovanni Battista Pergolesi. You just heard Gallo's Trio Sonata in G major with a melody that found its way into Igor Stravinsky's ballet Pulcinella. It was performed by Parnassi Musici. And you heard that here on your Classical Companion. Wisconsin Public Radio is here for you every day thanks to listener support, and that listener support is WPR's largest source of funding. I'm Jason Heilman here with Simply Folk host Sheila Shigley, and this is our fall member drive here on Wisconsin Public Radio. 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
0: You know, there's an interesting parallel to the classical radio that we have here in Wisconsin, to the orchestras that were founded in the 19th century in this country. Before that, orchestras were usually provided by the king or the prince or the duke or some wealthy nobleman who just paid for the whole thing and only invited his special guests to hear these orchestras. Well, later on in the 19th century, Americans banded together to pool their money and found their own orchestra so that everyone could hear it. And that's what we're doing here with Wisconsin Public Radio. 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
1: A special reason, and maybe that's why we just heard from a brand new sustaining member in DeForest. 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
0: Each Thursday here on WPR Music, we spotlight a new classical album of the week. This one comes from Sir Anthony Hopkins, who you probably know for his Academy Award-winning performance as Hannibal Lecter in Silence of the Lambs, or more recently as Odin in the Marvel movies. But it turns out that his interest in music is even older than his six-decade acting career, going back to when he started taking piano lessons at age 4. Anthony Hopkins started writing music when he was just 19, and this new album collects a few of his more recent orchestral works. This next selection started out as part of the score that Hopkins wrote for August, a film he directed in 1996 that adapts Chekhov's play Uncle Vanya and sets it in the composer's native Wales. It's Margam with the Philharmonia Orchestra led by Gustavo Dudamel.

Music by Sir Anthony Hopkins, a piece that started out as one of his film score highlights and then turned into a tribute to his parents, named for the part of Wales where he grew up. It was Margam with the Philharmonia Orchestra and pianist Sergio Tiempo, led by Gustavo Dudamel. It features on a new album of orchestral works composed by Anthony Hopkins called Life is a Dream. It's out now on the Decca label, and it's our new classical album of the week. You can read more about that album on our website, wpr.org/music. And you heard that here on Wisconsin Public Radio's Fall Member Drive. I'm Jason Heilman here with Sheila Shigley, and we're here because listener support is the largest piece of the funding for Wisconsin Public Radio. 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
0: That's right. 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
1: So that's why we suggest investing $20 a month in your WPR listing. 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
0: That's right. 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
1: 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Again, it'll be doubled, and we'll keep you updated on the match. Again, we're about $43,000 in to that $75,000 grant. Riley in Verona has given and says, WPR is a relaxing constant in a world that can be so chaotic.
0: Well, thank you, Riley, and you can join Riley with your gift. 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Well, here's music from Manuel de Falla's ballet El Amor Brujo, or Love the Magician. It's the ritual fire dance performed by the London Brass.

0: The Ritual Fire Dance from El Amor Brujo, or Love the Magician, a ballet about love from beyond the grave by Manuel de Falla. You heard it performed by the London Brass here on Wisconsin Public Radio's Fall Member Drive.
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0: Well, Sheila Shigley, shall we go for another hour?
1: I think we shall.
0: I'm Jason Heilman, and coming up in this next hour, we'll hear a highlight from a Parisian symphony by Joseph Haydn. We'll also hear Edvard Grieg and a piece that celebrates his own wedding anniversary, plus a concerto for a pair of flutes by Antonio Vivaldi and more. Then at 7 o'clock, you can stay tuned for Chapter a Day. It's all here on WPR Music right after this break for a news update from NPR and from WPR News.
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1: Live from NPR News in Washington, I'm Ryland Barton. President Trump and Vice President J.D. Vance are hitting the campaign trail to try and boost Republican enthusiasm ahead of the midterm elections. Vance was in Florida promoting Republican candidate for governor Byron Donalds and Senator Ashley Moody. He said Democratic Senate candidate Angie Nixon should leave the country.
2: When Angie Nixon calls herself a socialist, I think the right response is to say, then get the hell out of here. You don't belong in America, if those are your views.
1: Trump is traveling to Texas and Oklahoma as polls show him losing support from key groups he made inroads with, like Latinos. Trump has blamed poor public relations for the party's challenges. Democrats say Trump and Vance are desperate to rally their base as the elections approach. Israeli Prime Minister Benjamin Netanyahu says the co-pilot accused of sabotaging a Dubai to Tel Aviv flight is from Oman. NPR's Kat Lonsdorf says that's raising questions about the pilot vetting process.
3: Israel does not allow pilots from countries it doesn't have diplomatic relations with to fly into its airspace. That includes Oman. Speaking on Fox News, Israeli Prime Minister Benjamin Netanyahu said that Israel checks the background of pilots flying routes into the country. He said that this pilot must have gotten through a, quote, loophole. Israeli officials have said the incident was an attempted terrorist attack, although the motive is still unknown. The United Arab Emirates says it's opened an investigation into what happened on the flight. Israel says it's participating in that. Both the pilot and the co-pilot are alive and being questioned. Kat Lonsdorf, NPR News, Tel Aviv.
1: Renee Good's family has sued the U.S. government and several immigration officials alleging wrongful death, conspiracy, and other violations in the 37-year-old woman's killing by an immigration officer during the federal crackdown in Minnesota earlier this year. The killings of Good and Alex Preddy during protests sparked outrage across the country. At least 10 people have died in encounters with immigration officers during Trump's second term. President Trump has taken credit for the sharp drop in egg prices since last year. NPR's Joe Hernandez reports agriculture experts say much of that decline has to do with avian flu.
4: An outbreak of avian flu that started in late 2024 was so severe that it resulted in the deaths of more than 50 million egg-laying hens in just 6 months. The hit to the U.S. poultry supply caused egg prices to rise. But since then, farms have been able to rebuild their flocks, and they've enhanced their biosecurity protections with help from the Trump administration. Poultry industry analysts say those efforts, plus a more recent milder avian flu season, have caused prices to drop again. In August, egg prices were down 23% year over year, yet eggs were an exception. Overall, grocery prices had increased by 2.2%. Joe Hernandez, NPR News.
1: Major U.S. stock indexes rose slightly today. The S&P 500 rose nearly 0.2%. 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
5: It's 5:04. This is news from Wisconsin Public Radio. Good afternoon. I'm Brady Carlson. Home affordability is at record lows in Wisconsin, and home sales in the state have taken a hit. All that according to an August report from the Wisconsin Realtors Association. The numbers show home sales dropped more than 8% compared to the same month last year, but prices still rose because of the low number of houses on the market. Kurt Paulson is a professor of urban planning at the University of Wisconsin-Madison's Department of Planning and Landscape Architecture. He told WPR's Wisconsin Today that both home prices and interest rates are up right now. He says that means that in most Wisconsin counties, middle-income families can't afford median-priced homes. Overall, home sales so far in 2026 are slightly up compared to the first 8 months of last year. But Paulson said the numbers are still far below where sales were prior to the COVID-19 pandemic. Wisconsin is among a coalition of 25 states, cities, and counties suing the Trump administration for rolling back rules that limit climate-warning greenhouse gas emissions from coal and gas-fired power plants. The Wisconsin Department of Justice joined the coalition after the Environmental Protection Agency repealed the rules earlier this month. The agency has said it would save the power industry more than $300 billion. The coalition filed a petition for review of the decision in the U.S. Court of Appeals for the D.C. Circuit. Wisconsin Attorney General Josh Call said the Trump administration's move will lead to more wildfire smoke, extreme weather, and harms to people's health. An EPA spokesperson says the agency doesn't comment on pending litigation. Cloudy skies for most of the state continue with temperatures in the upper 60s and low 70s for the rest of the day. Overnight lows 35 to 40 degrees. Tomorrow, mostly sunny but cooler with highs in the upper 50s and low 60s. 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
7: Coming up later this hour, we'll hear a highlight from our new classical album of the week featuring orchestral music composed by the great actor Anthony Hopkins, something he's been doing on the side for most of his life. We'll also hear music by mandolinist Mark O'Connor and more, but we'll start the hour with one of the six symphonies that Joseph Haydn wrote for concert performances in Paris, where they were premiered under the direction of the Chevalier de Saint-Georges. It's the opening movement from Haydn's Symphony No. 82 in C major with the Milwaukee Symphony Orchestra led by Andreas Delfs.

0: That symphony picked up the nickname The Bear because a different movement reminded its original audiences of the kind of music you'd hear during a dancing bear act at the circus. But you just heard the first movement from Joseph Haydn's Symphony No. 82 in C major from a recently re-released 1999 performance by the Milwaukee Symphony Orchestra and conductor Andreas Delfs. 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
1: And sometimes when I'm on the, well, I used to be on the phones, and people would ask whether a donation was enough to matter. 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Well, the first answer is that there is no wrong amount. Everything adds up. 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
0: And just in the last hour, we've already received gifts from listeners in Madison, Milwaukee, Racine, Green Bay, Eau Claire, Ellison Bay and Door County, and Two Rivers, and also from folks in Spalding, Michigan, Lake Elmo, Minnesota, and even Washington, D.C.
1: That is fantastic. Maybe you haven't heard the anecdote there in Milwaukee where we once received a donation from a guy in New Zealand who pulled his kayak off of the river to phone in that donation. Joseph in Madison says, the member drives are a great time to acknowledge how much I appreciate WPR.
0: Well, thank you, Joseph. 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Do that at WPR.org or call 888-202-2552. And thank you. Well, we hear Edvard Grieg's music for his own wedding anniversary coming up after this.
2: He's faced with an inherited farm consisting of 37 acres of fallen fences and overgrown fields, with two new pigs and a dozen chickens and, oh, a baby, due at any minute. But Michael Perry handles it exactly as you would expect him to, with humor and tenderness. Join us for Coop, a year of poultry, pigs, and parenting, tonight at 7 on Chapter a Day.
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0: Edvard Grieg wrote this next piece to commemorate the celebrations for his 25th wedding anniversary with his wife, Nina. He gave it the name Wedding Day at Trolldhagen after the house where the couple lived. It's performed here by pianist Leif Ove Andsnes.

0: Music inspired by the arrival of the guests at a celebration that was Wedding Day at Trolldhagen, one of the lyric pieces by Edvard Grieg. You heard it performed on Grieg's own piano at Trolldhagen by pianist Leif Ove Andsnes. I'm Jason Heilman here with Sheila Shigley, the host of Simply Folk on WPR Music. Thank you for joining us today. You probably spend many wonderful hours listening to Wisconsin Public Radio every week. Well, today, during our fall member drive, we're asking you to give a little something back.
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0: And you hear us talk a lot about sustaining members. 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
0: Well, Antonio Vivaldi had a day job leading the orchestra and directing the music studies at a girls' orphanage in Venice. And much of the music that he wrote there was intended for that orchestra and his talented students, especially his concertos for two instruments, which were often meant to be played by a teacher and a student side by side. Here's Vivaldi's concerto for two flutes in the key of C major. It's performed by the Academy of St. Martin in the Fields, led by Sir Neville Mariner.

0: The Concerto for Two Flutes in C Major by Antonio Vivaldi. Flutist Lenore Smith and William Bennett were the soloists, with the Academy of St. Martin in the Fields led by Sir Neville Mariner. I'm Jason Heilman with Sheila Shigley, host of Simply Folk here on WPR Music, and this is the Wisconsin Public Radio Fall Member Drive. 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
0: That's right. We have a substantial music collection here at Wisconsin Public Radio. 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
0: Each Thursday here on WPR Music, we spotlight a new classical album of the week. This week's album comes from Sir Anthony Hopkins, the Oscar-winning actor who's been writing music on the side ever since he was 19 years old. But he never had any formal training except for his piano lessons, so he taught himself how to compose, and he practiced arranging his pieces for the full orchestra by copying out the score to Nikolai Rimsky-Korsakov's Scheherazade by hand. This next selection is one of Anthony Hopkins' more recent compositions, one of two pieces inspired by the Somerset Maugham story Appointment in Samara, with the choir singing in Arabic. It's The Eagle. Gustavo Dudamel conducts the Philharmonia Orchestra, the Bach Choir, and the Boy Choristers of Winchester Cathedral.

0: Music by Sir Anthony Hopkins. That was The Eagle, one of his two pieces for orchestra. You heard it with the Philharmonia Orchestra, the Bach Choir, and the Boy Choristers of Winchester Cathedral, led by conductor Gustavo Dudamel. It's part of an album of compositions by Anthony Hopkins on the Decca label that's called Life is a Dream. You can learn more about our new classical album of the week on our website, wpr.org/music. I'm Jason Heilman, here with Sheila Shigley, host of Simply Folk, and this is Wisconsin Public Radio's Fall Member Drive. 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
1: And I don't know if he did that for my benefit, Jason, but Winchester Cathedral Choir is one of my all-time favorite choirs. 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
1: 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Well, here's music by Mark O'Connor. It's the Butterfly's Day Out from the 1996 album Appalachia Waltz with cellist Yo-Yo Ma, double bassist Edgar Meyer, and mandolinist Mark O'Connor.

0: Butterflies Day Out by Mark O'Connor. You heard it with Yo-Yo Ma on cello, Edgar Meyer on bass, and the composer on the mandolin as we wrap up day three of our fall member drive here on Wisconsin Public Radio.
1: That was just magical. It was just perfect. Thank you, Jason. 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
0: Well, thank you, Sheila Shigley, for joining us today.
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0: I'm Jason Heilman, and I'll be here with you for just one more hour of Drive Time Classics this afternoon, taking us up to Chapter a Day at 7. Coming up in this next hour, we'll hear music by Ruth Gibbs, Wolfgang Amadeus Mozart, Georg Philipp Telemann, and more. It's all coming up after this news.
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1: Washington, I'm Ryland Barton. NPR has confirmed that the victim of an alleged rape at Cornell University told police clearly in 2024 that she was raped. That contradicts a statement from local prosecutor Matthew Van Houten, saying that the woman's initial account of the incident described it as consensual. NPR's Brian Mann reports.
2: This is extremely problematic for Cornell University and for this local prosecutor, Matthew Van Houten. Thomas Giefra, the attorney representing the woman at the center of this case, has confirmed to NPR that in 2024, she gave a very clear statement to Cornell campus police that she was raped. Her statement then read as follows. I can say with 100% confidence I was raped. Those were her words. Giefer confirmed it to us. Van Houten, by contrast, has been giving interviews saying the woman involved told police that what happened at that frat party was, and I'm going to quote his words here, voluntary, conscious, and consensual.
1: NPR's Brian Mann reporting. Tennessee Republican Governor Bill Lee is calling for a third-party review to determine what caused yesterday's failed execution. From member station WPLN, Mariana Bacchial reports attorneys for Krista Pike say she's still alive but in critical condition.
3: This marks the second time Governor Bill Lee has issued a moratorium to review the state's execution protocols. A 2022 review found that the drugs used had not been properly inspected, leading to an overhaul of the system and a new lethal injection process.
4: This is a process that has been used over 100 times in this country without this outcome.
3: Lee is term limited and will likely not be governor when the investigation is complete. The front runner for the governorship, U.S. Senator Marsha Blackburn, has called for the state to, quote, bring back the electric chair. For NPR News, I'm Mariana Bacchial in Nashville.
1: Google put a satellite in orbit today that it hopes can pave the way for orbiting AI data centers. NPR's John Ruich has more.
5: The device is about the size of a refrigerator, and on board it has four microchips designed by Google that are already in data centers on Earth. The satellite is part of a research project at Google called Suncatcher, because the big allure of putting data centers in space is the nearly unlimited supply of free energy from the sun. Google plans to run AI workloads through the chips, testing how they perform after the stresses of launch and while being hit by space radiation. They'll also gauge how hot the chips get and how well they can be cooled by radiator panels without wind or water to help. The eventual goal is to launch constellations of similar satellites that will process AI workloads, communicate by laser link, and function as flying data centers in space. And a note, Google is a financial supporter of NPR. John Ruich, NPR News.
1: The Trump administration has proposed a change to the 1040 tax form that will require Americans to disclose their citizenship. Officials argue the goal is to prevent immigrants lacking permanent legal status from receiving benefits. Critics express privacy concerns. This is NPR.
6: It's 6:04. This is news from Wisconsin Public Radio. Good evening. I'm Brady Carlson. Green Bay Mayor Eric Genrich will not seek a third term as the city government's top executive. Genrich made the announcement in a video statement today. He thanked the community for electing him for two terms and said he was never been more confident about Green Bay's future. He will remain in office until after the April election. Genrich was first elected mayor in 2019. Before that, he served in the state assembly. So far, the only candidate to throw their hat in the ring for next year's mayoral election is former Green Bay Mayor Jim Schmidt. He held the office from 2003 to 2019. In 2016, Schmidt pleaded guilty to misdemeanor criminal charges for election fraud and unlawful political contributions. The city of Racine could be a key indicator of how the state's new legislative district maps play out in the November elections. Currently, Republicans hold an 18-15 majority in the Wisconsin Senate, meaning Democrats could win a majority by picking up two seats next month. Democrat Senate hopes run through downtown Racine. Under Republican-drawn maps enacted in 2011, most of the city was removed from the 21st Senate district, making the seat safe for Republicans. The state Supreme Court struck down those maps. The new maps added back the city's north side and more Democratic favorable areas in Milwaukee County while removing conservative rural areas. The Republican incumbent in the 21st district decided to retire rather than seek re-election under the new district lines. Cloudy weather with diminishing rain from many areas. Overnight, we could see lows around 35 to 40 degrees. Tomorrow brings mostly sunny and cooler weather. Friday's highs in the upper 50s and low 60s. Saturday, we'll see sunshine in the morning, but that will give way to clouds as the day goes on. Daytime temperatures on Saturday in the low to mid-60s. 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
8: 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I'm Jason Heilman. Coming up in about 36 minutes, we'll hear the finale from the Third Symphony by Anton Bruckner, a symphony that went through a few revisions over the years, but what we're going to hear is its first version. We'll also hear a concerto for the flute by German Baroque composer Georg Philipp Telemann, and more. But first, here's music by British composer Ruth Gipps. She started her musical career as an oboist, but branched out into composing after taking lessons with Ralph Vaughan Williams and Gordon Jacob. And in 1942, this was the piece that capitulated Ruth Gipps to national attention when it was featured on that year's BBC Proms concerts. It takes its inspiration from medieval romances and tales of chivalry called Knight in Armor by Ruth Gipps. Ramon Gamba conducts the BBC National Orchestra of Wales.

Knight in Armor, an early work by English composer Ruth Gipps. Rumon Gamba led the BBC National Orchestra of Wales. Wolfgang Amadeus Mozart wrote this next selection in 1788, but we're not entirely sure why. It's just a single movement for solo piano, a slow one, cast in the key of B minor, but this wouldn't have been the kind of piece Mozart would have written on its own. Something like this would have been the slow movement to a larger piece, like a piano sonata. The trouble is, we don't have any evidence that Mozart was trying to do anything else with it, but it's proven to be a pretty popular piece since it was rediscovered, and the composer's son, Franz Xaver Mozart, even used one of its melodies as the basis for one of his own pieces. Here is Wolfgang Amadeus Mozart's Adagio in B minor with pianist Murray Pariah.

0: It seems like it should be a movement from a new piano sonata, but Mozart ended up leaving it just as it was. That was Wolfgang Amadeus Mozart's Adagio in B minor, Kirchel number 540. You heard it performed by pianist Murray Pariah. We'll hear a Baroque concerto for the flute coming up next on WPR Music.
1: 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I'm Jonathan Overby. 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
0: 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At the beginning of the Baroque era, the recorder was still a popular instrument, but by the end it had been totally replaced by the transverse flute we know today. One composer who helped lead that revolution was Georg Philipp Telemann, who often specified whether he intended a flute or a recorder in his concertos. Here is one of Telemann's concertos for the flute, this one in the key of D major. Flutist Emmanuel Pahud is joined by the Berlin Baroque soloists under the direction of Rainer Kussmaul.

0: The Flute Concerto in D Major by Georg Philipp Telemann. Rainer Kussmaul led the Berlin Baroque soloists with the longtime Berlin Philharmonic principal flutist Emmanuel Pahud as the soloist. We'll hear a symphonic finale from Anton Bruckner coming up next on WPR Music.
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0: Thanks for staying with me for Drive Time Classics. Anton Bruckner had trained to be a church organist, and he never thought he'd write music of his own until someone introduced him to the operas of Richard Wagner. That inspired Bruckner to devote his life to composing, but Bruckner never wrote an opera. Instead, he wrote massive symphonies in his own unique style. Bruckner dedicated his Symphony No. 3 in D minor to Wagner when the two met in 1873. Here's the finale from a new recording with the ensemble Anima Eterna, led by Pablo Jerez Casado.

That symphony by Anton Bruckner exists in at least three versions, but the one you heard was the very first one. It was the finale from Bruckner's Symphony No. 3 in D minor. Pablo Heras Casado led Anima Eterna. In Wisconsin weather tonight, we'll see clearing skies and frost in the northwest, with lows from the mid-30s to the low 40s. Tomorrow will be mostly sunny and cooler, with highs in the upper 50s and low 60s. Saturday should be increasingly cloudy, with a chance for light showers in the northwest and highs in the 60s. Chapter A Day is next here on WPR Music. I'll be back tomorrow at 4. Until then, I'm Jason Heilman. 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
1: Hey, I'm Jim Fleming. I'm reading from Coop, A Year of Poultry, Pigs, and Parenting by Michael Perry. It's published by Harper. Michael Perry writes glowingly of living in Wisconsin, and in this case, he is newly married. He has a given daughter, his wife's daughter, whom he loves dearly, and a baby on the way. This has caused him to think both about the future and about the past. This is Coop, Chapter 7. Winter's on the fizzle, and Mr. Big Shot is looking for love. Mr. Big Shot is a cock pheasant. He's been appearing at the edge of our yard nearly every morning for several weeks now, and he is, plainly, addled by love. He sports a glorious set of head feathers. Blood splash, eye patch, bottle green, Batman cowl, a pristine white collar. The colors startle the eye, bright in the brown weeds like scraps of birthday balloon. Sadly, once he follows his beak out of the weeds, Mr. Big Shot reveals the limits of his machismo, because somewhere along the line the poor bird lost his tail feathers. You have to figure the bobtail is a drawback on the dating scene. Like a bachelor with a bald spot, he must find ways to compensate. And so he inflates his chest, struts the perimeter of the yard, and crows blusterously. Thus we call him Mr. Big Shot. The first time I saw him, I was stepping out the front door after breakfast. He'd emerged from the row of spruce trees beside the pole barn. I froze and whispered over my shoulder to Amy, "Come here! Look! Look!" I cautioned her to move stealthily, not wanting to scare him off. Turns out we couldn't scare him away short of a shotgun. The relationship has gone from breathtaking animal planet moment to there's that knuckle-headed pheasant again. For all my would-be woodsy knowledge, it took me a few sightings before I caught on. Wait a minute. Isn't he supposed to have tail feathers? We didn't have a lot of pheasants around when I was growing up, so I tracked down some pheasant photographs on the web to check myself. Sure enough, most male pheasants have grand plumage sprouting out their hind ears, sweeping quills of the sort you might use to sign ceremonial parchment or to accessorize your Robin Hood cap. I wrote to a wildlife biologist and asked what might have gone wrong. He told me that feathers could have been snatched by a predator in a near miss. Also, he said, sometimes the tail freezes to the ground during cold snaps, and when the pheasant takes flight, some of the feathers remain fixed. I picture the pheasant windmilling like mad, getting zero lift, and then, pluck, he blasts wide-eyed skyward. The biologist also said that if the pheasant was pen-raised, it might have broken its tail feathers while tussling with other pheasants. Mr. Big Shot does seem a little too tame for his own good. We can get pretty close before he bolts. So perhaps he was raised by humans. On the other hand, the biologist said only 10% of released birds survive the winter. So in that case, Mr. Big Shot would have earned the right to strut. In the process of our speculation about the missing tail feathers, I tell Amy the legend of how the bear lost his tail. Bear's friend Fox convinces him he can fish by dangling his tail through a hole in the ice. Bear sits there all night long. In the morning he feels a nibble, but when he leaps up, his tail, which has frozen in the ice, is pulled off. A gruesome story, as many fables are. Amy draws a connection to the plight of Mr. Big Shot, and we discuss whether or not he might have been ice fishing. Then Amy asks me to pretend I am Mr. Big Shot at the moment he did the power molt. I flap my arms, wince with